looking for a chick that only drinks lemonade. Yes, I'm looking for a chick that only drinks lemonade.

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This I know to be a solid fact.

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0: Bullwinkle and his talented Bunyan are miles out at sea, headed for some unknown destination. Bullwinkle has long since been rocked to sleep.
1: Yeah, with my very own rock.
0: And his two captors are standing close guard over his crated hoof. Well, what can be at the bottom of Bullwinkle's bunion?
1: My foot, maybe?
0: Meanwhile, in Washington, Rocky has just told his amazing story to the new head of the Weather Bureau, Captain Peter Wrongway Peachfuzz.
2: So you see, we gotta get Bullwinkle back.
1: But why should the Weather Bureau help you, Rocky?
2: Because Bullwinkle's bunion can tell you when it's gonna rain.
1: It can?
2: Yeah.
1: Then he's a valuable national asset. Get me the White House. Hello? Hello?
0: But in punching the button on his desk, Captain Peachfuzz had inadvertently made connection with the Air Defense Commander. Hello? Lock? Lock? Well, who is it? Right.
3: What is it, Major?
0: An emergency call from the White House.
3: An enemy attack?
0: No.
3: Big rescue operation?
0: No.
3: Then what?
0: We're supposed to intercept a flying squirrel.
2: Any luck, Captain?
1: I can't seem to get the operator. Never mind. We'll do it ourselves.
2: Ourselves?
1: Never fear, Rocky. Captain Peter Peachfuzz is in command. Forward!
0: And the Phyllis captain marched out of the room and straight into a broom closet.
2: Gee, it looks like it's going to be a rough trip.
0: Well, that is the truth, all right. For as Rocky and Captain Peachfuzz take off in the captain's tiny plane, high above them, a half dozen fighter planes are patrolling the sky.
4: What are the orders, Major?
5: Find the squirrel and force him to land.
3: And if he doesn't land?
5: It's an emergency. Shoot him down.
6: Bogey on the scope, bearing 00.
3: 00. That means he's right under us.
5: Well, let's get down.
0: And the plane roared downward through the clouds, closer and closer to our friends. Then suddenly...
5: Pull up! Pull up!
0: Yes, the fighter command hadn't reckoned with the flying habits of Captain Peachfuzz.
1: That's the new courthouse building, Rocky, made of Carolina limestone.
2: Look out, Captain!
1: Oh. Hey, there's new buildings going up all the time.
0: Yes, the captain's plane was flying so low that the fighters couldn't get anywhere near him. Of course, his flight over the city didn't go unnoticed.
6: Hey! What's the matter?
7: An airplane just flew by.
6: Don't be silly. This is a bus stop.
7: I tell you, an airplane just flew by.
6: He didn't stop, huh?
7: No, he didn't stop.
6: Well, don't get sore. Maybe he was full up.
0: But the city couldn't last forever, and soon the Peachfuzz plane had to emerge out into the open.
5: There he is, men! Peel off!
0: And the fighters started their supersonic attack on the clumsy, slow-moving plane. Faster and faster they went, and then...
5: Pull up! Pull up!
0: Sure enough, Peachfuzz had reversed his course and was heading right toward the attacking plane.
5: Turn around! Turn around!
0: Unfortunately for the Major, his planes were going so fast that they were halfway past Ohio before they could reverse directions. But by that time, Peter Peachfuzz's plane was out of sight.
2: How do you know what direction to go in, Captain?
1: Easy, Rocky. I just spin this wheel like this, and we head north, northwest.
2: That's a direction finder?
1: It found the direction, didn't it?
0: Meanwhile, in the mystery plane, somewhere up ahead, the pilot was following a scientifically planned course.
6: How come we keep changing direction, Ewan?
8: Look at this map, Norbert. Not even radar can follow us on this course.
6: No? Then who's that?
0: Sure enough, by sheer dumb idiot luck, Captain Peachfuzz's course had neatly intercepted the mystery plane.
2: Captain, look! That must be the plane!
6: Okay, Hadley, drag out the secret weapon.
0: And in a moment, a deadly-looking instrument was aimed backward out of the mystery plane and zeroed right on our hero. Don't miss our next episode, Squirrel in the Scope or Ring Around the Rocky.
9: We're going to slow things down for all you lovers in the audience. I know there's a few. This one's by Journey.

0: Coming up next...
1: Hold on your hat. It's time once again for the man who holds on to his... Nick Danger, Third Eye.
0: Another totally unslanted opinion from yet another editor of the Daily Feed.
2: This is Nick Danger reporting. It was the first day of Christmas, more or less, and my true love said to me, Nick, when am I going to get paid? I woke up fast. It was Dixie, my secretary, and from the look in her eyes, I was not going to make it to the second day of Christmas. From the look of the little pistol in her hand, I wasn't even going to make it to the morgue alive. You see, I've always said that the advantages of having employees often don't outweigh the disadvantages, the chief of which is wanting to be paid cash money for what I always assume, nice guy that I am, that they're

0: doing for love. Love of me, that is, in the case of dames, and they're all I'd ever hire. Oh, don't worry. We straightened it out, me and Dixie. I didn't really need office furniture anyway, and Triple Henry down at the pawn shop gave me just enough for everything to settle up with her, and, you know, I feel better for it all around. So, there must really be something to this holiday feeling they talk about during the Andy Hope and Joey Gump annual Christmas from Guam specials on TV. I've never been one for sentimentality, but I feel something welling up in me this year that brings with it visions of sugar fairies and reindeers and guys named Frosty. I feel different somehow, uplifted above the everyday world of the police blotter and the run-down underside of life. And something crazy keeps coming into my head, and I just can't get rid of it. I keep seeing socks filled with things other than feet, and smiling faces upturned in their big woolly mufflers safe against the icy cold of a Christmas Eve, and I just can't help myself from saying happy holidays, you listeners, from Nick Danger, a private dick with a heart, at least once a year.
1: Gee, that's adorable. Merry Christmas from me too and all the gang here at Nick Danger, Third Eye, which pretty much consists of Phil Austin, who writes and performs this stuff.
2: Yeah. Whoa, yeah. Everything's gonna be alright this morning.

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One.

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1: Better yet, you should see Al Hurd. You should see Al.
2: You sure you don't blow your cheeks out?
1: You sure you don't blow your brains out your ears?
2: Yeah, you blow your wind right out your ears if you don't.
1: Look at that pose. You look like a member of the charm club in high school.
2: Jericho's balls.
3: That's what he did, man. Did you hear about Jericho's balls?
1: Veins.
3: He opened up a B-flat valve and blew the seam. The horn didn't knock the wall down. No, it was a seam that blew open, man. You never heard about Jericho either, did you? Blew his head off, man, and the wall, the whole thing. He didn't want to knock those walls down, man. He didn't want to knock the walls off, man. He was just doing a peace march around the outside of the city, man. It was just a Sunday peace march. He was just blowing a little tune. And all of a sudden, this asshole came up, pulled out the valve, and the seam blew the wall.

0: The walls come tumbling down.
1: Yeah, right. What's the wall?
2: Oh, well, yeah, I'm gonna sing this song.
0: Okay.
3: Thank you. Please run the track. If you run the track, all of this will stop.

0: do that on the Brad Reed Show. Brad, pass right out.
1: Brad, pass right out.
0: Pass straight out. Pass straight out. Pass straight out.

I'd like to introduce now the featured artist of this evening's ordeal. I'm sure that you will all agree without any hesitation that Tom Lehrer is the most brilliant creative genius that America has produced in almost 200 years, so perhaps a few words of biographical background might not be amiss. Endowed by nature with perhaps the most glorious baritone voice to be heard on an American stage since the memorable concert debut in 1835 of Millard Fillmore, endowed also with 12 incredibly agile fingers. Mr. Lehrer has had a long and varied career in the field of entertainment, starting with 9 years at Harvard University. Where it was that he first decided to devote his life to what has since become a rather successful scientific project, namely the attempt to prolong adolescence beyond all previous limits. Even before he came to Harvard, however, he was well known in academic circles for his masterly translation into Latin of The Wizard of Oz. Which remains, even today, the standard Latin version of that work. A few years ago, he was inducted forcibly into the United States Army and spent most of his indenture in Washington as a sort of army liaison to the Office of Naval Contemplation. About his service record, he is justifiably modest, but it is known that in a short time he rose to the rank of Brigadier General. However, before he could acquire tenure, he was discharged, and owing to nepotism and intrigue, he emerged with

acknowledged to be the Dean of Living American Composers and is currently working on a musical comedy based on the life of Adolf Hitler. Without further ado, Tom Lehrer.

0: difficulties are preventing the continuation of tonight's Foxhole feature, High School Madness. We are working on the problem.
1: Shoes for industry.
2: Shoes for the dead.
1: Shoes for industry.
2: Hi, I'm Joe Beats. Hey, what chance does a returning deceased war veteran have for that good-paying job, more sugar, and the free mule you've been dreaming of? Well, think it over. Then take off your shoes. Now you can see how increased spending opportunities means harder work for everyone. And more of it, too. So do your part today, Joe. Join with millions of your neighbors and turn in your shoes.
1: For industry.
3: Jumping Jujubee's Porgy, it looks like a wasteland. 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
3: Oh, hi, Bottles.
5: I know who did this. It was those bullies at Carmina Smarties High School. That's who.
4: Oh, come on, Bottles. We don't know who did it.
5: Oh, yeah, right. I have a very good idea.
6: Hey, Porgy. Porgy, you're a white man. You've got to help us.
7: Yeah, Porgy.
6: What do you think? What do you think we ought to... What do you think we should do?
7: Yeah, what do you think, Porgy?
4: Well, gee, I don't think we should jump to any conclusions or take a...
8: Hey, Porgy! Hey, Porgy! 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Poops on.
4: Okay, well, gather around, kids. Stay on camera. We'll all listen together.
9: All of us want to know, just as much as I want to know, who's responsible?
5: Comedy Smart as High School, that's who.
9: Until we do, I must make my dirty duty clean, clear, and announce the suspendering of the upcoming graduating exercises.
4: Oh, no.
9: Which aren't taking place.
4: I'm never going to get out of here.
9: Don't worry. Your food, housing, insecurity will be guaranteed by your Department of Redundancy Department. And the Natural Guard.
3: Hey, they're going to surround us.
9: And remember, trust reppers will be persecuted. So please stay where you are. Don't move.

0: news. Jobs is on the way.
1: Golly.
0: Thank you.
2: Now,
0: here's a
1: hold it.
0: That I think
1: hey, hold it down, kids. Hold it down. Don't get excited.
3: Who's excited?
1: Listen, the only way we're going to get the school back is us. I've got a really swell idea.
4: I'm sorry, we have lost the picture portion of our pitch mission. However, we will continue with the sack.
5: It's two postmen times three animal control officers divided by two gas meter readers. Makes how many bendable integrated community workers? Decode your answer now. Did you remember to carry the bum? Good. The answer...
3: Yay! Okay, kids. And we have another letter here from a happy birthday gum dropper in Sector R. It's a little Sally Chink. No, Ching. And she's 12 years old today. Well, that's wonderful, Sally. You're going to start menstruating soon, huh? Don't you think you ought to be...
6: That's why he's so mean.
3: Oh.
6: well. Yes. Well, what else happened in history today, Hugh?
7: In history, Patty, well, today, of course, is the 38th of Cunegonda. And on this day in 1938 B.C., Mr. George Antrobus invented the wheel.
6: And just in time.
7: And in 1889, the Peace of Humus broke out, ending the Hundred Years' War against the cows.
6: Yep.
7: And last year, Patty, you and the viewers will be interested in noting that the world ended.
6: As we know it, Hugh.
7: You're darn tootin', Patty.
6: I sure am.
7: Say, who was born today?
6: Nobody, Hugh.
7: I mean in history, Patty, before they changed the water.
8: Hey, Sarge.
9: Yeah?
8: How long have Pico and Alvarado been out on patrol?
9: Since 1400.
8: Jeez, that's 2,000 years.
10: I hope they can find their way back. I'm getting hungry.
8: Hit the dirt! Look out! Was that one of ours?
10: Yeah. Beans. Last of the beans.
8: I'm so tired of Chinese food.
11: Hey, Sergeant Medetsky, come over here. We got a problem.
9: Yeah? What is it, Lieutenant Tirebiter?
12: Silverberg here won't go over Pork Chop Hill.
8: Killing pigs ain't kosher, Sarge.
9: Oh, canned a wise lip, Silverberg. None of us ain't going nowhere until that patrol gets back.
8: Talk.
9: Personally, I'm worried about Pico and Alvarado.
12: Well, don't make a career out of it.
9: Don't let it get to you, Lieutenant.
12: I'm all right, Medetsky. Listen, those good boys found their way out of East L.A. They can find their way back into this Gook Valley, right?
6: Sarge, something's moving out in the woods.
9: Where?
6: At Sector N.
12: Okay, give him the password, Sarge.
9: Yeah, I better disguise my voice. Hey-ya-jo! Who won a second of World War, you so smart?
13: Not responsible! Park and lock it!
9: Hey, it's okay, sir. That's Pico and Alvarado.
12: All right.
9: Come on in, boys. Hey, don't run into trenches.
14: Hiya, guys.
9: Ah! Oh! Watch out for that entrenching tool.
12: Oh. All right, stand easy, men.
3: Help me up.
12: Oh. How was it out there?
3: Weird. We've been shooting reds and yellows all day.
14: Oh, boy, am I sleepy.
12: What about the gooks?
3: Bad news, Lieutenant. There are gooks all around here.
14: They live here, Lieutenant. They got women and pigs and gardens and everything.
3: I was talking to this one little gook.
12: That's swell, Corporal Kid. But we got orders to surround these little gooks.
14: That'll be easy, Lieutenant. There's millions of them on all three sides of us.
12: That means we got those little gooks right where we want them,
3: yeah,
12: right?
3: Yeah, and tonight's the planting moon. Several one of them is going to be out waiting in the paddies.
14: Me too.
9: Hey, this sounds like a perfect setup. What are we going to do, Lieutenant?
3: What are we going to do, Lieutenant?
14: What are we going to do, Lieutenant?
12: All right. Men, we're going to deploy at 0800.
9: Check.
12: Recon all LOM sectors.
9: Check.
12: Bring up the 455s.
9: Pull.
12: Locate our fire perimeters.
9: Bonk.
12: Make a clean sweep. Flush out the enemy and...
9: What's that, sir?
14: Sir, Lieutenant, excuse me, sir. What are we going to do, man?
3: Yeah, after we flush them out.
12: We're going to lock and load, Private. And we're going to go out there and...
14: Hey, man, what are we going to do, man?
3: What are we doing? We're locking low, then.
9: Hey, Lieutenant, what are we going to do?
12: Take it easy.
9: Hey, man,
3: what are we
9: going to
3: do?
15: Etrix with Nurse Warren, don't you remember what I told you at the lake last summer?
6: Gee, Dad.
15: Will the real Dr. Fetterman please report to neurosurgery immediately?
6: Dad, I told you I was sorry then, and I'm sorry now.
16: Does Peggy know that?
6: Who's Peggy?
17: We'll return to The Painful Threshold after this message.
18: Comedian Mrs. Arlene Yakimoto of Pine Barren, New Jersey, doesn't know our napalm olive camera is focused on her.
19: No, it's true. You see, my husband is a policeman, and you wouldn't believe how dirty he gets my clothes. I mean it. It's unbelievable.
18: Oh, but we believed Mrs. BQ. And listen to her reaction.
19: I worry about it all night sometimes, you know. I hate to admit it. Look at this horrible stain. Sometimes I think my kids are doing it on purpose.
20: Nothing's on purpose, ma'am.
19: Who are you?
20: Sergeant Schfinkter of the Dirt Patrol. Our mission, to keep America clean. And when the job gets this dirty, there's only one weapon. New napalm olive with enzyme...
21: Is it into the World Bank? And you still find the time to make the nicest peccary pie in all of Lompox. Oh, Darlene, I remember when the least little problem used to put you right to sleep.
22: Oh, not anymore, Madge. Today's modern now-a-go-go woman just pops these simple little pills called Anger Dream.
1: Swell demonstration, eh, Sarge?
20: It's routine.
1: Maybe, but if the chief ever caught me taking these pills, he'd snap my head off.
20: Here, try one of mine.
1: Oh, yeah?
20: Yeah, the chief himself's been on these for a week, and he's a changed...
23: And welcome, dear friends, to the wonderful world of snails and adventure as we board the Golden Hind.
24: Hello, friends. I'm Bob Hind, and today...
6: That was a stupid idea, Porgy. Here we are at Commie Martyrs, but how are we going to find more science high?
1: Well, let's get out of exposition, Park Mud, and we'll be all right.
6: Okay.
1: Come this way.
6: Shut up. Hey, Porge.
1: What?
6: I ain't afraid, but it sure is spooky in here.
1: But that's because we're on the other side.
6: Hey, what's that?
1: Huh? Oh, it's okay. It's okay. It's just a picture, Mudhead. Let go of my pants.
6: Porge?
1: What?
6: I'm not holding onto your pants.
1: You're not?
6: No.
1: Oh,
6: no.
25: Hi, boys.
1: Oh, Bottles. How did you get in here?
25: Oh, I have my ways.
6: Yeah, I bet you gave the guard a sleeve job.
25: Oh, yeah? That's what you guys are always thinking about.
1: Oh, quiet.
25: You just come over here and I'll show you something.
6: Don't you trust her, Porgy. Then she'll want to see yours.
1: No, Mudhead. She's right. Look.
25: You see what I found?
6: My golly, it's him.
1: They've got the big portrait of Principal Poop that used to hang in the boy Supreme Court at Morris Science.
6: Those eyes. Weird.
1: Hey, shh, it's one of them. It's coming up.
6: I'll
1: carry the ball.
6: Be cool.
26: Hiya, kiddo.
1: Shoes for industry, compadre.
26: Yeah, sure. Hey, you guys holding?
1: Oh, gosh, no. The means of production are held by all the people.
25: That's right.
26: No, man. You know, got any uppers?
1: Uppers? No, there are no classes in our society.
6: Or in our high school.
25: We're quiet, stupid.
26: Hey, come on, baby. You can tell me. You got any pot?
1: Oh, not yet, but soon, heavy industry. Industry will make it possible for all the people to have everything it desires in a free marketplace.
25: That's right.
26: Oh, Daddy, oh, you guys are so crazy.
6: Gosh, you really convinced him we were okay, comrade. I mean, Porgy.
25: That sure was a close one. We'd better get out of here.
1: No, wait a minute, Bottles. They must be hiding more science around here someplace. They got the pooper's picture.
6: They got everybody's picture.
25: Well, they're not going to get mine. I'm leaving.
1: Hey, wait a minute. Not through there. That's got a flashing red light.
6: Hey, come on, guys.
1: Gee, now we'll have to go in after her. Oh, well, come on, Mudhead.
6: Okay, all right.
1: Mudhead, we found it.
6: Our old alma mater. It's been taken apart and stacked up and labeled.
1: This has never happened to any other high school ever before.
6: Hey, Porgy.
1: What?
6: Look at this big thing over here.
1: What's that?
6: I don't know. It's got a label, though. I'll read it. 11478 Mural Auditorium, right rear.
0: heroic struggle of the little guys to finish the mural.
1: That's ours, all right. I guess we got them red-handed.
2: Yeah, here's a red hand.
1: Listen, I'm just going to take... I'll take this along for evidence, and
4: hold
1: we'll go...
4: Hold it right there, boys!
0: Mr. Tirebiter!
1: Dad!
4: Dad, sir, to you, son. I'm People's Commissioner Tirebiter now, and nobody's sweetheart.
1: You must have won the election, Dad.
4: Right, son. Now I am the people. And the people, us, wants me to tell them it... Just what you're doing with your hands in number 35729, comma.

0: I'd like to take one too, Dad.
1: Scared, son? Don't be. I love you at times like this.
0: I know, Dad, but how can you be an... I still don't see how you can be my defense lawyer and the people's prosecutor all at the same time.
1: Easy, son. This way I can personally see that you're persecuted to the full extent of the laws.
0: That's my dad.
2: George Leroy, tire fighter, please take the stand.
0: Does he mean me?
1: Now stand tall, Porge. There's no...
3: This is a line of Indians leaving Rancho Malario to make room for you. Here's the beautiful Trail of Tears golf course.
4: This is Carolyn Presky. You've sold out. Now let's see just what you bought on this, your third day on Hawaiian Sellout. Bob, what's Miss Presky's heap so far?
5: Right, Jack. So far, a complete broken set of color bars for Mrs. B's new home, some leveled mountain skis and water rollers for that fun-filled open season, an unattached grid 5 stand-up reheater with a smoke window, and now...
4: 300 full pounds of Chef Antoine Southern Fried Glimpse, toasted to golden perfection, cubed, reheated, and returned to water before you're ready, Miss B. And the inside, well, look at that. It's just as lovely. Two shelves were none are needed. And look at that. Close the door and the light stays on. Well, how do you feel, Miss Presky?
6: Sick.
4: Ah, well, you can afford it now, love. But like the good book says, there are bigger deals to come.
7: Was that the line you took, Lieutenant?
8: I can't.
9: Oh, go ahead. You have to answer this one.
8: I can't remember.
9: Calm down, my boy. Our entire defense rests on you not...
7: kindly instruct your client to stop acting, and you could take a couple of lessons in military toughness yourself.
8: Listen, everything went black.
9: General, I must insist this man is in no condition to replay that.
7: Well, I can see that, Major. Will the recording sergeant read the scene back to him?
10: Yes, sir. Alvarado, sir, what are we going to do, man? Matetsky, take it easy, Lieutenant. Tirebiter, we're going to go out there and cut. I can't say it. I'm sorry, but I zip beep.
7: Can you remember now, Lieutenant?
8: Surrogate General Klein, sir. When I signed my contract with you, I fully intended to fulfill its terms with honor, sir. But you never told me I had to go out there and kill anybody.
7: Lieutenant, we will not tolerate the use of prohibited language in this court's marshals. The accursed will be advised of the absence of his rights under the secret code of military toughness and will act accordingly.
11: Oh, gee whiz, I'm sorry.
9: I suppose it's we parents should be sorry, Judge. We failed somewhere. We didn't raise this boy to use language like that.
7: That's not our fault anymore, Mr. Prosecutor. Call the next witness.
9: What do you think I ought to call him, Judge?
7: I don't know. We don't have a name for him. He never went to school.
9: Well, then, the people calls to the stand, you!
12: Don't point at me, Daddy. I'll cut off your finger.
9: No. You, the second man from the rear over there. You, the man with no shoes.
12: Who? Me?
9: You!
12: Mudhead? Oh, golly!
7: You promise to covet property, propriety, plurality, surety, security, and not hurt the state? Say what?
13: What?
7: Take your stand.
9: Now then, Mr. Head.
13: Hi, Mr. Tirebiter. You know me.
9: Do you know the defendant?
13: Do I know Porgy?
9: And you spend all your free time with him?
13: Sure, except when he's in school.
9: So you don't go to school?
13: Heck no. I'm 30 years old.
9: But you were in school, weren't you?
13: Never.
9: And with your friend Porgy?
13: No.
9: Last night.
13: Oh, you mean commie martyrs.
9: Communist martyrs high school, exactly.
13: Well, yeah, of course. Porgy had to find out where they were hiding more science, or he couldn't get out.
9: Or he couldn't get out. He admits it. He was trying to get out.
13: Isn't everybody?
9: Yes, to get out in times of declared emergency.
12: What emergency?
9: Well, there you are, Judge Poop. Youth here doesn't seem to know about the disappearance of the old school.
13: But that's what Porgy was looking for.
7: If you don't answer the question, young man, we're going to have to gag you.
13: What question?
7: Gag him.
9: Who was that lady I saw you with last night?
13: Oh, that was no lady. That was Bottles.
8: Bottles? I got so I'd drink anything. After that, I just couldn't seem to get off this stuff. My whole career went up in smoke. There was no way I could follow the scenario written by the people who pay for your wheelchairs, General.
7: Are you impugning, sir, that this uniform might be for sale? This uniform that bears the 3 stars that indicate my ratings? Bedecked with ribbons that represents every theater of war? Who wore it last in our proud company? This full-dress uniform, W-2565, seen in our finest hours, in ruthless combat, in dogfights over Broadway, and worn out, finally, here on this spot, in parallel hell. What is it worth? How much do I hear?
11: That's metaphysically absurd, man. How could I know what you hear?
7: I don't hear that.
8: $5.
7: I heard that. What do you think you're trying to do, Lieutenant? Buy your way out of these proceedings?
8: I am out, Klein. I don't like you. I don't want a part in what you're selling. And I'm walking out of your set.
7: You can't do that.
8: Watch me.
7: You'll never work in this town again, Tirebiter.
8: What town?
14: George, come back. Now, don't worry, Mr. Klein. Don't get mad. I'll bring him back. He's a good boy.
9: A good boy gone bad. You move when you're told not to move. You take off your shoes to evade the men who are trying to protect you. You sneak into a forbidden sector after curfew, and you are caught with your hands up something they don't belong. My, my, my! Your friends at Commie Martyrs must be mighty proud of you.
15: Dad? I don't have any friends at Commie Martyrs.
13: Hey, I've never even seen anyone from there.
15: You're right, Mudhead. And now there's no room for anybody because it's all filled up with more science.
13: Where'd they go?
15: Yeah, where did all the kids go?
9: Well, they're in Korea.
15: On which side?
9: What's that soldier doing in here? What do you mean by that?
11: What do you mean by that?
12: What do you mean by that? I mean in whose movie?
9: This is no movie. This is real.
12: Which real?
9: The last reel of this vintage motion picture, High School Madness. Lot number M-25, black and white, 35mm.
15: Oh, I see.
9: Now, who started at $5?
15: All right,
9: Let's go to 25, 25, 25, 25, 25, 25, 25, 25, 25, 25, 25, 25, 25, 25, 25, 25, 25, 25, 25, 25, 25, 25, 25, 25, 25, 25, 25, 25, 25, 25, 25, 25, 25, 25, 25, 25, 25, 25, 25, 25, 25, 25, 25, 25, 25, 25, 25, 25, 25, 25, 25, 25, 25, 25, 25, 25, 25, 25, 25, 25, 25, 25, 25, 25, 25, 25, 25, 25, 25, 25, 25, 25, 25, 25, 25, 25, 25, 25, 25, 25, 25, 25, 25, 25, 25, 25, 25, 25, 25, 25, 25, 25, 25, 25, 25, 25, 25, 25, 25, 25, 25, 25, 25, 25, 25, 25, 25, 25, 25, 25, 25, 25, 25, 25, 25, 25, 25, 25, 25, 25, 25, 25, 25, 25, 25
15: I mean,
16: you.
15: 55. Thank you very much, sir.
16: And
15: 55,
16: me.
15: 75,
16: hey, whose movie 75, is this?
15: 75.
16: Yeah, it's nobody's now, Mudhead, because I'm getting out.
13: How are you going to do it, Porge?
16: I don't know.
13: How'd you get in here?
15: It's all in front of
16: darn, I don't remember.
13: Well, where were you before?
16: Before?
15: Yeah. Miniature executive.
16: Right.
15: A suit from a
16: I sold out.
17: So here's your last deal, Miss Kresge. Now, which would you rather do? Hit this Jew over the head with a bag of sugar or beat out that rhythm on a drum? Come on, love.
18: I'll take the bag.
17: You mean you're going to trade this 4-foot cube of 18-carat Swiss bullion and the snake knives, Mrs. Preske, all for that little bag?
18: Oh, yes, I want the bag.
17: Well, all right then, open it up.
18: Oh, what? Why, this is a bag of shit.
17: But it's really great shit, Mrs. Preske.
19: Don't spurt fire like the hosers. No, friends, this one won't take over the house like the high-speed vibrating clocks. So, friends, don't change.
20: More coffins, Warden?
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22: Ed aims to please, and so does Louise. So don't hide arms, get sidearms at Ames Guns. 30102 East Rhode Island School of Design Terrace in Yucaipa.
23: Daddy, where can I get a good deal in a Christian atmosphere?
24: Yeah, friends, right here! God Almighty, I'm full of it! But I'm going to let it go. And you've got to let it go. Dear friends, just as sure as you can bet it, one of those two greatest guys up there is going to let go just as you is letting go.
25: Hello?
26: Good morning, Mr. Tirebiter. This
0: is your service. Time to wake up.
8: Oh, that's all right, my dear. I've been up all night watching myself on the TV.
0: Oh.
8: I don't suppose there'd be any messages for me this morning.
0: Just a moment. Yes, sir, there are some. A Mr. Sennett call.
8: Mr. Sennett?
0: And a Mr. Keaton, Babe Hardy, Stan Jefferson, Stan, and Mr. Dunkerfield, or a Mr. Roach. Am I going too fast?
8: Mr. Roach? Oh, no, no, I'm remembering. I'm remembering them all. This is wonderful. Is there anyone else?
0: Well, there was a Mr. Turpin, a Mr. Fetchett. Oh, and a Mr. he wouldn't leave his name.
8: Oh,
0: a Mr. Lloyd.
8: Just a moment.

When I first met you, baby,

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Pitter-patter, pitter-patter. Love is gone, so what can matter? No sweet lover man comes to call. When Sunny gets blue, she breathes a sigh of sadness, like the wind that stirs the trees. Wind that sets the leaves to swaying, like some violins are playing weird and haunting melodies. People used to love to hear her laugh, see her smile. That's how she got her name. Since that sad affair, she's lost her smile, changed her style. Somehow she's not the same. But memories will fade, and pretty dreams will rise up where her other dream fell through. Hurry, new love, hurry here to kiss away each lonely tear and hold her near when Sunny gets blue.

0: was really beautiful.
1: Everything is being done that can be done.
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3: 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Don't get worried, son. I takes care of everything.

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1: Because of the obvious threat to untold numbers of citizens, and because of the crisis which is even now developing, this radio station will remain on the air day and night. 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At this hour, we repeat, these are the facts as we know them. 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
2: The way I see it, Barry...
3: I know what you're thinking. You think I am psychotic.
4: Damn it.
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6: Who will John McCain pick as his running mate? The convention starts Monday, and here he is at a rally just hanging out with some female supporter who I assume won a radio call-in contest. And we need it. Is it Romney? Is it Paulette? What? She is? Sarah Palin. What, the sexy librarian?
7: Folks, I sit before you today thoroughly convinced that John McCain is mentally retarded, or at least senile beyond any sort of reasonable doubt.
8: They are probably getting drunk on dope and sniffing around places they ought not to be.
7: Now, I imagine my reaction to this news was much the same as most of yours. I said, who? Who the fuck is Sarah Palin?
4: Damn it.
9: Damn it all to hell.
7: And then someone said to me, oh, she's a governor from Alaska. I'm like, oh yeah, I saw her on Glenn Beck. She's a retard. Her voice sounds like someone gave a screeching chalkboard the ability to speak. She's got a face that looks like she's perpetually sucking on a dog turd.

0: If McCain Palin was one word, it would be the word used to describe the sensation of having two elderly midgets crawl up your ass and tap dance in your lower intestines wearing wooden cloggers. McCain Palin, that sounds like agony. That sounds like being fucking gored through the chest. Just listen to this bitch's voice and just imagine this bitch giving a State of the Union. Would you even be able to listen to it? I'd be sitting there in my chair like, shut up, shut up, shut up, shut up. America! We'd have no tourism. No one would want to come here if whenever they thought of America, they heard, America! America! This bitch is annoying.
1: There's something fucked up going on here.
0: People, I have this friend who thinks, ooh, she's gonna fuck us up. He's a Democrat, and he's like, oh, man, this was a great choice for him. I'm like, what are you fucking talking about? He's like, didn't you see the pictures of her shooting a moose? I mean, maybe I'm missing something here. Maybe I'm really not in touch with what the American people want, but I'm pretty sure they don't give a fuck if you could shoot a moose.
2: This is driving me insane.
3: Oh, dear. I keep forgetting I'm not in Kansas.
4: As for that VP talk all the time, I tell you, I still can't answer that question until somebody answers for me. What is it exactly that the VP does every day?
5: Easy. All you do is break ties in the Senate and shoot old men in the face. And she's ready on day one.
6: This is nothing like a random sample, nor is the sample large enough to be statistically significant.
7: How are you going to do it, Ben?
8: As soon as I get in position, I'll reach in through the window on his right and I'll use the billy. Try to catch him on the right side of the head. One good hit should put him away.
9: Respectfully submitted for your perusal, what you're looking at is the butt zone. Weight in the neighborhood of 350 pounds. Origin unknown.
0: And, you know, it's just foolishness, and this bitch is fucking stupid, and it...
10: Oh, you delicious monkey woman, you.
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0: 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My name is Cosmic Debris, and I'm joined here in Secret Studio Number 9 with the delicious and mystifying Jane.
1: Hi, how you doing? Everybody. How you doing today? I hope you all are having a great time today.
0: Hey, Jane. We didn't get as washed out as we think, huh?
1: No, we may fared very well with the storm here.
0: Go figure, man. We got like an inch of rain in like 2 months, and then all of a sudden it dumps almost 6 inches on us.
1: Yes, 6 inches of rain.
0: In about 9 hours
1: in
0: or
1: nine
0: some
1: hours
0: shit like
1: time.
0: That. It's like unbelievable.
1: It's
0: crazy.
1: Wild, man.
0: It's almost as crazy as those silly Republicrats, you know?
1: Oh, yeah, just about.
0: Sucking up all that money and TV time, you know. It's a losing battle. You know that Commander Bunny's going to win.
1: I mean, they might as well give up now.
0: Fucking Caribou Barbie. Can you believe this, Jane?
1: Yeah, I mean, we don't want to hear about her.
0: Criticizing and pissing around and making fun of Obama's community activism and then coming off as some big-ass, like, fundamentalist Christian bullshit thing.
1: I know. So what do you got that's better, you know?
0: Remember, Jane, Jesus Christ was a community activist.
1: Oh, yes, he was.
0: And Pontius Pilate was a governor.
1: I know.
0: Remember that, dear friends.
1: And that's right.
0: Yeah, yeah, we're live here. It's Hannah Day. We're on Saturday, September 6th, 2008. 2 days from now, WBCQ turns 10. Yeah, man.
1: Yeah, man.
0: Happy birthday, BCQ.
1: Yeah, man, that's great, I'm telling you.
0: Ah, yes, and... Oh, yeah. I'm telling you, that's don't have any dead guy ale here today.
1: No, we don't, but we do.
0: I got that mysterious Sam Smith stuff.
1: Yeah, he likes that. That's very good stuff.
0: Got
1: there.
0: The floaties in it. And hello to everybody in the chat room. If you're out there in internet land, you can send us an email. We'd love to hear from you.
1: Yeah.
0: Radio@zapahead.net, right?
1: Yeah, that's right. And we hear from you.
0: And, if you go up to PMLOL.com, and go to the community portal, and it'll tell you how to get into our mysterious chat room if you want to chat live with us. Oh, yeah, and the webcam's back up, too, Jane.
1: Oh, yeah, we have the webcam back up here.
0: Yeah, and in the background, you're listening to Bake by Jerry Reed.
1: Oh, yeah, that was a good song.
0: Yeah, man. What else we got here?
1: Huh? Well, I know you have some pics of yours here.
0: Story one. Of a store named Jane. Who got big and hit the North Carolina coast? She dumped lots of rain all over Virginia and Maryland, and she was spun up, and now she's raining on Static at Junkie and Brad. I can't do anymore.
1: And we know that you will all love it too.
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0: The most unusual show on shortwave, from the most unusual station on shortwave here on the 10th anniversary celebration weekend. Hey, radio at zapahead.net is our email address. And oh yeah, I told Psycho I'd play this for him. This is one of our theme songs. We really love it, so dig it, friends. Some of you long-termers might have heard this before, and if you haven't, you're in for a treat. This is from the best record album ever made, dear Jane.
1: I know it.
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0: From PR News in Washington, I'm Donna Busk. Before reaching Cuba, pro-government demonstrators are demanding 30% of PR's reports.
1: Wrong and 30%, 23%, for 18,000 months of PR News.
0: On Wall Street, 53373. This is PR News. Residents along the Gulf Coast are preparing for the possible arrival of PR News at Denver's football stadium.
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1: I know you're listening to us, and if your any emails have come in to us, we'd like to hear from you. And
0: oh, yeah, we have emails. We have emails.
1: Yes, we have emails. We've, here,
0: Dr. Benway checks in and is going to be preparing some new shows.
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0: Daily, 2300 to 0100 UTC on 5.110 megahertz. Yes, and Yukon Jack checks in, and he's wishing WBCQ happy birthday, and he's been listening almost from the start.
1: That's cool.
0: Yeah, man.
1: That's great.
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1: All right, that's great, too.
0: Tomorrow, starting at 8 p.m. Eastern Time, that's 0 hour UTC on 7.415 megahertz, and I think we may be simulcasting that on a... on 5110, you know, just the first hour there. 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
1: All right.
0: Isn't that lovely?
1: So yeah, that's lovely.
0: Thank you, Yukon Jack, for checking in. Oh, and what was that stuff I heard before you came on? Yeah, that was WGOD Presents. Comes on at 6 o'clock p.m. Eastern Time here on 7415, and then we're on at 7. Then
1: yeah, we're on 7 now.
0: Tim's on it. Timtron's on at 8. Let's see. Marion's Attic is at 9. The Lost Discs Radio Show at 10. And the QSO Radio Show is on at 11. So Saturdays are fun, packed full of everything from extreme religious fundamentalism to the craziest of the crazy. And Marion up there with their beautiful cylinder records.
1: Oh, yes.
0: Blue Amberalls and all that other fine jamba. And the Lost Disc Radio Show. Happy birthday to Jim E. Knight.
1: Yeah, happy birthday boy.
0: The sucker's turning 40, man.
1: I know it.
0: And there's going to be live jams with mandolins and banjos. And and Brad will be there.
1: Oh, that sounds really cool.
0: He might have had a few. And
1: Yeah, well, I'm sure they're having a great old time, man.
0: Radio at cyberhead.net is our email address, dear friends. It's time to get back into the music. And here is one for Jim E. Knight and all of the crew up there in Connecticut. This is Keith Emerson and the Nice. Dig it, man.

0: caller. Are you there?
1: Yes, hello, caller.
0: Hello, caller. Now, caller, you wanted to remind us of something very important. And what was that?
1: Yeah, that's right. Radio Yamaha International might print on the air.
0: Tonight? Where?
1: 6925 Upper Sideband in the third.
0: 6925 Upper Sideband, huh?
1: I believe that's, well, if the frequency's open, that's where we'll, wouldn't like to play on Upper Sideband.
0: Okay, well,
1: and that'll be, probably around 9 p.m. Eastern Standard.
0: Okay. Give Marion some competition there on the airwaves. That's nice of you.
1: Yeah, Marion's got a good show. but it's not exactly everybody's cup of tea, and I'm not knocking anything with WBCQ or anything.
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1: Well, you don't advocate it, you just, well...
0: We just listen to it.
1: Yeah, who sent you your FM reg, you friggin' slob?
2: You friggin' slob.
0: Hey, man, I'm gonna get back to the music, and thanks for tipping us off to that, I appreciate it.
1: Hey, you hear this? That's my can cruncher.
0: Yeah, man.
1: Yeah, all right, peace, man.
0: Say ya.

0: Yes, you know what that means when you hear the ooing, don't you, Jane?
1: Yes, it's Poochie.
0: It's time for Poochie the French Poodle.
1: Yes.
0: Here on the Lumpy Gravy Radio Show. Yes, and Bob, we noticed the strange atmosphere conditions outside post-Hannah.
1: Yes, indeed.
0: It's like everything's done been
1: cleared
0: all
1: out.
0: Thrown into a blender.
1: Yeah,
0: it smelled so good in the backyard after the storm.
1: It's so fresh out there now. The air's been cleared. It's like the birds have all taken a shower now. And
0: it's all fresh.
1: And they're all happy, you know, and everybody's happy.
0: Yes, and we did our frolicking in the rain. We took all of our clothes and ran around naked in the backyard, splashing around.
1: No, we didn't do that. But we did splash around in it.
0: Yeah.
1: In the puddles and the big stream in the back.
0: I know you'd like that splashing around. Anyway, it's time for a Jane song here on the Lumpy Gravy Radio Show. You ready for it?
1: Yeah, let's hear it.
0: All right.

you were walking down the street one day, gang, and you heard this. Bet you'd turn to the guy who whistled and say, I don't want her, you can have her, she's too fat for me. And when strangers come around, we think they're funny because these people think that the fatter a girl is, the more beautiful she is. That's right. That only proves that different girls have different ideas of what's best.

Women bother most men. Today, you can get rid of embarrassing women in just 3 minutes. Yes, with Women Remover Shampoo, unsightly women gone in 3 minutes. That's not all. Guaranteed to keep embarrassing women away. Rub in 1 minute, then rinse 1 minute. Next, add water. 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And never forget, to get rid of bitch problems forever, get Women Remover Shampoo today, only 59 cents.

0: Ah, yes, dear friends. Welcome to the Lumpy Gravy Radio Show here WBCQ. Jane, we got an email in.
1: Oh, yeah?
0: From David.
1: How are you, David?
0: David is alive. Alive.
1: He's alive. Thank God.
0: Yes, Louisiana got the shit kicked out of it, he said.
1: Oh, God.
0: Slowly waking up. He just got power this morning.
1: Oh, good for you.
0: Yes. Yes.
1: I'm so glad you're still alive.
0: Where David lived, the entire town was blacked out, but he's back online, and he's got AC.
1: All right.
0: And he says it's great to hear us, and please say hello to the very energizing Jane.
1: Yeah, hi there, David. I'm so glad you're still alive.
0: And he also says, please say hello to Dr. Benway.
1: Oh, he will.
0: If he's still listening. David in L.A. says hi and will be listening for his new show.
1: Hello.
0: On Area 51.
1: Oh, great.
0: Yeah, and
1: that's wonderful.
0: Shall we say, vote for Bunny?
1: Yes.
0: In 08, mm-hmm. Vote for Bunny Cracker.
1: That's right.
0: Yeah,
1: do that.
0: The one that doesn't suck. Definitely.
1: Yeah.
0: Bunny and Cracker do
1: that's
0: not suck.
1: Who we are going to vote for.
0: Yes, dear friends. Oh, jeez. Look at this. The Google ads here.
1: Oh, really?
0: They Google your mail, and they put ads next to it. And guess what the first ad is here? It says...
1: What is it?
0: Mary Jane Crocs shoes. Classic Mary Jane style with Crocs comfort free shipping offer. And then there's the Marc Jacobs Mary Jane.
1: Ooh. Is that like... crocodile shoes.
0: I wonder what the fuck that is, man. And I'd like to have a bag of Mary Jane at your service now.
1: Oh, yes, the Mary Jane candies.
0: The Mary Jane candies. Thank you, Tom, so much for sending them
1: along.
0: Yeah,
1: thank you for sending those to me. I really thought that was very cool.
0: Yes, man. We love them.
1: I love them.
0: We're going to put them in a treasured, hallowed space.
1: Yes, I'm going to keep them as a souvenir.
0: In our WBCQ trophy
1: put
0: area.
1: Put it on my little shelf down here.
0: In our QSL collection. All
1: yes,
0: that.
1: With all the albums and all their other things.
0: David also says he's dry but still wet. Isn't that the way it goes, man?
1: I don't understand.
0: I know he'd get you with that.
1: I did. He got me with that one. I don't really understand it.
0: Ah, yes.
1: I'm trying to figure it out.
0: Jane's having a brain warp. A fucking brain warp here on the Lumpy Gravy Radio Show.
1: Tell me about it.
0: Oh, it's only 48 minutes after the hour and Jane's having a warp. Well, we'll have to do something about that, won't we?
1: Tell me about your comment. Monkeys, yeah! Love them.

0: naturally, you didn't know I was wearing my special Super Thermal B long underwear.
1: Thursday, May 10th, 4:30 p.m. We contacted the fire department. We tried the bell, but there was no answer. 7:32 p.m. We followed him. 9:35 p.m. We waited. 10 p.m. We waited. 10:30. We waited. 11 o'clock. We waited. A few minutes past 11, we waited. At 12, we waited. At 12:45 a.m., we tried the bell, but there was no answer. 8:50 p.m., Ed and I set fire to the building.

0: Well, dear Jane.
1: Yeah.
0: We got to put the wraps on yet another fun show. Hey, and a couple of late emails came in here. We got one from Mike in Rome, New York.
1: Hello, how are you?
0: With a big old Sharp Boombox portable that just happens to have shortwaves. What a great radio. Solid reception in Rome. Thanks for checking in, Mike. And Owen and Marion checks in.
1: I know. Hi, how are you, Marion?
0: Marion will vote for the candidate that sucks the least.
1: All right. Thank you very much.
0: Yes. Marion comes on at 9 p.m. Eastern Time tonight on 0100 UTC on WBCQ. 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
0: 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Same time, same bat station. Hey, happy birthday, WBCQ. We love you.
1: Yeah, man. Happy birthday.
2: Bye-bye.
1: Bye-bye.

0: Pete. That's Pete. I'm Dave.
1: Hey,
0: I'm Dave. That's Pete.
1: You've got to give me a little
0: what?
1: Corn on the cob.
2: Oh yeah, it's a.
1: Oh yeah. Corn on the cob.
2: It's Springfield Fair.
0: Yeah.
2: This guy sells nothing but corn on the cob. He's got a little stand there. He sells a million of them.
0: And what does he sing? Don't worry, be happy. Huh?
2: No, no, no.
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0: Oh, what? Stop, it's ghastly.
1: Shall we do it again, for fuck's sake?
2: When I came here gonna do it at 9 o'clock this morning, this row was going on. It's now 4 o'clock in the afternoon.
1: No, yeah, it's 4 o'clock in the morning.
2: Is it?
1: Yeah.
2: Good Lord, that's a bloody hell of a lot of hours anyway. We've recorded nothing.
3: 16 hours we've been standing here talking about whether we're going to do it or not.
2: It's been God, why
1: no, he's had a shit and we've had a few drinks and that as well. It's not
3: well,
1: too
3: we
1: bad.
3: Ought to do something because we can't just... We could be here weeks. We could be here weeks.
2: We have been here weeks. We've recorded...

Captain Marvel flying, skipping rocks, building blocks, and Joe Palooka fighting, kicking cans, Kool-Aid stands, and lots of fish for biting.

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Where was I when childhood died and manhood came?

0: out of 12 years of college, and I didn't even know how to sew. All I could do was account. I couldn't even account for myself.
1: I learned how to talk op talk.
0: You did, huh?
1: A pie, a pan, a bark, a pop, a pop, a dog, a dog, a bark.
2: Yeah, well, that's wonderful, Charlie. Speaking as you do to all the chickens out there, you know, Bill Bailey out on Old Oildale Road.
1: I was working with chickens.
2: You were, huh?
1: I was a cock cheeser at Roosterama.
2: Oh, really?
1: I used to enrage the bantams before the big bouts.
2: Yeah, right.
1: That's not an easy thing. Ask Pedro here.
2: Yeah, right.
3: What?
1: Pedro, you used to work down there, Roosterama.
3: Yeah, sure, man. You were the best cock.
1: How did you enrage those little buggers?
3: I used to sit on them, man.
1: See, man, that's hard.
3: I would dress up like a big egg, man, and then I would sit on them, and that freaks them out.
1: Those chickens are really confused.
3: Yeah, man.
2: Yeah, man.
1: They get mad and angry into the cockpit. What a fight!
3: That is how we used to arrange them, too.
1: That's a good job.
3: Just before the fight, T.L. here used to pick on them like that.
1: Yeah, but they allowed that now, man. It's not allowed no more.
2: I know.
3: You have to do it silently.
1: You have to do it on television.
2: Did you ever get into bear baiting?
1: No, man. I never
3: went out. I could never get my socks off.
1: I went out with a few dogs once, man. I dated some dogs, but I never would go out with a bear, man. That's a terrifying thought, man.
2: Yeah, that's right.
3: I was into it for a while, their bear hating.
2: No, really?
3: Yeah, man, I hated those bears, man. I see a bear coming toward me, I just go the other way. That's how much I hated them.
1: They hate you too, man. You can't train them to do nothing, you know. They whistle whenever they want. They cannot be trained. There's no way to control a bear.
3: They just squat, you know, anywhere.
1: That's why you got the expression, bear with you. I can bear with you. I can't bear that. All of those bearing expressions, man, that all bears on the same thing.
2: Boring expressions?
1: No, a boar is a pig. A boar is a pig. With tusks, man, you get near one of those, you say, hi, piggy. Wah! He get you with those tusks, man.
2: That's right.
1: But they're so good looking pigs. They're so beautiful. They're such beautiful creatures. They're so pretty. They have such nice noses.
2: Hey, I'm gonna have to give an advertisement. We'll be right back.
1: Sure, Jimmy. Sure. Go ahead.
2: Yeah, listen, Baliol Brothers Pharmacy, boys, I think you might be interested in this. They're celebrating their annual fire insurance sale.
4: Yeah.
2: Bill and Dill invites everyone in the Pittsfield, Doomstown, and Tricolor area to come on in and share some of their outstanding artificial values that the Baliol twins are putting up for you. Pico, you'll be interested in this for your wife and your mistress. In cosmetics, cases of revolutionary Venus Envy hairspray, Leggett hair fastener heat bags, Lady O Spain self-blinding eyeshadow with magic puncture pencil, sanitary napkin rings in Little Miss, Moon Maid, and Stuck Pig Strengths. Deported Italian Napa gel balls for soaking or eating. They're all slash priced for the ladies.

0: have about a man who was a, when he was just a child, he was a child prodigy, like John Henry was with a hammer. Well, this man was with the dance. He was a wonderful dancer. When he was just a little boy, he was waltzing all around, and he grew to be the world's greatest waltzer, but he was very, very unhappy about it because, well, no one would dance with him. Isn't that right, Tony?
1: That's
0: he was
1: right.
0: too good of a dancer for them, and they didn't like to dance with him.
1: Because he was so a perfect waltzer.
0: He was so lonesome. And this is a song about Jonathan W. Astor. That was his name, a great dancer. And this is how he found a little bit of happiness.

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Oh. The Travolta of the Tundra. But I come for the lure of goats, the purest away from town I rode. 'Twas there on the marge of Lake LaBarge I found a mother lode. Returning to town, it was drinks all around. 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Oh, Pie-Faced Nellie, she rubbed my belly, and so did Slewfoot Sue. And Jenny McDuff, she showed me some stuff I never dreamed you could do. 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
3: Down south once, and I was invited to a costume party. And I rarely go to them. I went to one when I was younger. I went in my underwear shorts, and I have varicose veins, you know? 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I take a sheet off the bed, and I throw it over my head. And I go to the party. And you have to get the picture. I'm walking down the street in a deep southern town. I have a white sheet over my head. And a car pulls up, and three guys with white sheets say, "Get in." So I figure there's guys going to the party as ghosts. And I get into the car, and I see we're not going to the party, and I tell them. And they say, "Well, we have to go pick up the Grand Dragon." And all of a sudden it hits me, down south, white sheets, the Grand Dragon. I put two and two together. I figure there's a guy going to the party dressed as a dragon. All of a sudden a big guy enters the car, and I'm sitting there between four Klansmen, four big arm men, and the door's locked, and I'm petrified. I'm trying to pass desperately. You know, I'm saying "you all" and "grits." You know, I must have said "grits" 50 times. You know? If they ask me a question, I'd say, "Oh, grits, grits." And next to me is the leader of the clan. You can tell he's the leader because he's the one wearing contour sheets. You know? And they drive me to an empty field, and I gave myself away because they asked for donations, and everybody there gave cash. When it came to me, I said, "I pledge $50. They knew immediately. They took my hood off and threw a rope around my neck. They decided to hang me. And suddenly my whole life passed before my eyes. I saw myself as a kid again in Kansas, going to school and swimming at the swimming hole and fishing and frying up a mess o' catfish. Going down to the general store, getting a piece of gingham for Emmy Lou. And I realize it's not my life. They're gonna hang me in 2 minutes. The wrong life is passing in front of me. And I spoke to them. I was really eloquent. I said, "Fellas, this country can't survive unless we love one another, regardless of race, creed, or color." And they were so moved by my words that not only did they cut me down and let me go, but that night I sold them $2,000 worth of Israel bonds.

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The blues has got you. 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

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A tune called Lost John. 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That was the way he got around. And so it's a sort of a train-flavored tune, too.

0: picture yourself in a boat on a river with tangerine trees and marmalade skies. 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

Tuesday, December 28th, at 5:15 in the afternoon at Dallas's Presbyterian Hospital, Freddie King died. The zoo indeed had a special friend in Freddie King. He performed for free at the Zoo Armadillo Festival at the Cotton Bowl in 1975, and on March 31st of that same year, Freddie performed a memorable live zoo radio concert from January Sound Studios. In this hour tribute, we'll play this rare recording in its entirety. We hope you enjoy it. And we invite you to pick up a February Zoo Buddy magazine. It contains a listing of Freddie's recordings and a special feature on the Texas Cannonball. Freddie King.

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'Cause if you don't,

Thank you.

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3: This is Nick Danger reporting. You know, I was watching Murphy Brown on TV the other night, the way all us news types do, in order to see if we'll get mentioned. And while I was watching, by the way, my favorite part's where those three guys that live next door come in and say something like, "Hi, my name is Dick, this is my brother Dick, this is my other brother Dick." Well, I suddenly remembered that when I was a kid, I grew up in a little town out here in California that had a newspaper named after an insect. And man and boy, we Fresnans believed in the word of that big bee. She had a big hive up in Sacramento. She sent out many newspapers, all bees, to settle in Modesto or other out-of-the-way villages in order to prosper and generally spread the Republican agribusiness point of view in a variety of attractive ways. And one of the most attractive, most honeyed of these was a fine comic page. So fine, in fact, that a subject of the Queen Bee did not need or want TV at all. Where's Gasoline Alley? Now, I bow to no one in my admiration for the problems of single young women with big eyes or wisecracking cats or children with perfectly round heads, but it drives you to TV. Where's Smokey Stover? I wonder where Terry and the Pirates are.
1: We've had to cut him off now, but listen next week for the sober and considered opinions of Nick Danger, third.

0: on, man.
1: Oh, no wonder it fell out.
2: No? It fell out.
3: Yes, no. I know what happened. Yeah, you're on. Talk. You're the only one talking right now on the telephone.
4: Oh, yeah, here I am. Phil?
1: Hi, Phil.
5: I can barely hear you, Peter.
1: Can you hear me now?
5: I can't. Earl, can we connect?
4: Can
5: to
4: you hear
5: Peter
4: me?
5: Lewis?
4: Can you hear me, Phil?
5: Hello?
1: Hello?
4: Hello? Hello?
1: We're trying to make
4: Mr. Nixon?
5: WBAI.
4: Hi.
1: Mr.
4: No,
1: Nixon?
4: This is KPPC.
1: Can you hear me over my microphone or only over the phone?
3: Only over the phone.
1: But he can hear Phil over his microphone.
3: No.
1: No?
4: Phil, you can't hear me now?
1: Oh, well. Got to talk to him on the phone. Go talk to him on the phone.
4: Phil?
5: Yeah, it's great to see that you guys got it all together there.
4: Well, yeah, we're in as usual good technical shape as we are every week.
5: Wonderful. What makes you feel right at home?
4: Yeah, well, it doesn't make me feel right at home. Where are you?
5: I'm on the 23rd floor of the Essex House. Excuse me, the Essex House here in New York, and it's leaking.
4: Oh, the Essex House or New York?
5: The 24th floor is leaking. I don't understand exactly why, because it's a 40-story building. But there's a little leak.
4: Phil, excuse me, this is a piece of
5: synchronicity. Hello?
3: Can you hear me now?
5: Well, no, I can hear you beautifully before, and I sound like you're in a tin can.
3: Can you hear me now?
5: Yes.
6: Hey, far out. We just changed telephones, sort of. Just at the moment you said that about it leaking,
5: yes.
6: I discovered that Earl just knocked over a Coke here.
5: Oh, really? Good. Well, it is just like home, you see?
6: Yeah.
5: In essence, I was knocking the Coke over to make you feel comfortable, Phil.
6: Well, thank you, Phil.
5: You're welcome. Listen, some wonderful things have been happening here in New York.
6: That's swell.
5: I think probably the most exciting is the legalization of marijuana.
6: Well, great, Phil. This wouldn't be just another media fact, would it? Or
5: I was at a party just down the hall, as a matter of fact, and everybody was toasting to the success of it.
6: Really?
5: Got around yet, so they're all drinking. But at least the road is open now. And as a matter of fact, last night, as I was walking down the street, I passed a liquor store, and in the liquor store was a dummy. And the dummy, or dummy woman, was sitting in a bathtub, right, filled with ice. And the ice had bottles of Smirnoff's vodka stuck in it. And she had in her hand a hash pipe with a joint stuck in it. I guess sort of the liquor industry's way of saying, oh, what the heck.
6: Right. Can you hear me, Phil?
5: Yes, I can.
6: Phil, can you take a message from me?
5: Sure.
6: Phil, I'm at the bottom of the sea in water pig N114. will you tell Captain Kilroy not to sell the plastics to the Japanese, please? Tell me it ain't true. Even if it's a lie, tell me it's not true.
5: Well, I'll have to call him up again, but you'll have to wait till this call is over, because it's costing me a fortune.
6: Yeah, you think it's costing you a fortune. It's costing our country a fortune in men, materials, roadblocks, all sorts of expensive, timely things, Phil, but it's a pleasure to talk with you.
5: Well, I'd like to read to you a couple of the wonderful things that have been happening here in New York,
6: not the least bit surprised.
5: Huh?
6: Go ahead.
5: Okay, here's some conversations I overheard.
4: Can you mix music?
5: Oh, yeah, here it is. A father is walking along the street, and he's got his son with him, see? And he says to him, as he's passing by me, but he will remember you the next time you go back.
6: What?
5: Don't you get it? It's the whole Loman thing. It's that whole death of a salesman thing right there on the streets of New York.
6: You heard somebody say that?
5: Yeah, father said it to his son as he was walking by, 1950, right? Today it happened.
6: But he will remember you the next time.
5: The Roman Roads.
6: Red.
5: These are the sort of things they're talking about in New York right now. Here's another thing. Two young businessmen are talking in the foulest language I can imagine. I'm sitting next to them at lunch, and one of them says, I found out she's a Syrian Jew. She badmouthed me so bad over the phone. The other guy says, by the way, I understand she's a guy. And the guy says, a dyke? She says, no, a guy. And the guy says, a guy? That's what they're talking about here in New York.
6: They're talking about in New York at the kosher fish bars?
5: Oh, yes, everywhere, all over the city. And I went I saw a Broadway show last night.
6: You did? What was it called?
4: Some Broadway
5: Pearly.
4: Show music.
6: What?
5: Pearly.
6: Pearly? The musical version of Pearly Victorious?
5: Right.
6: Oh, wonderful.
5: Just my luck, I sat behind a natural.
6: Right.
5: I couldn't see over the guy's head, and he turned out to be a white homosexual.
6: No.
5: Yes.
6: Oh, well, you've got a white to sing the blues now, Phil Proper.
5: That's right, I do. That's the way it is here in New York. There's also an interesting Night Owl Reporter article from the Daily News. You remember the Night Owl Reporter, Ernest Leo Grande?
6: Yes.
5: Well, there's a wonderful article in the Daily News that was June 12th, Friday, June 12th, improvising with the Ace Trucking Company. Right?
6: Yep.
5: There's a picture of us there.
6: Really?
5: Yeah. article about, says you've probably seen us. We've been on the Johnny Carson, Tom Jones, and Sullivan and Mike Douglas shows, and if television can't make you a household word, what good is it as a medium, right?
6: Right.
5: It's got all the things about it. It says, look at us, Phil said. That ought to tell you how we feel. None of us is too thrilled about what's going on in the country today. I don't think anyone is. Just the communists, Patty commented. Good old Patty, they got down her comment.
6: Yes.
5: It goes on. It's a wonderful article. I'm going to send it to you,
0: well,
5: along with
0: a
5: copy of a petition for submission to the electors of the City of New York to require the Corporation Council, under specified conditions, to bring appropriate court actions to enforce and defend the constitutional rights of all residents of the City of New York serving in the military forces of the United States in hostilities not authorized by law.
6: Hey, was that story about the Ace Trucking Company or about us?
5: It's about the Ace Trucking Company, you fool. It's not about us. But I'll send it to you. You'll enjoy it. And also, this is the Committee to Save Our Constitution, so they have a constitutional thing going now to declare the war unconstitutional.
6: Oh, that's wonderful, Phil. More power to you.
5: Okay, here's some more interesting bits. Listen to this one. There's in the East Village Other, there's an article about Chicago 70, which opened, apparently. That's the Chicago trial play. And it says that it's a blend of the Chicago trial and Alice in Wonderland, right? And listen to the cast. The acting is often excellent, at its best with Francois Regis, Klaffner, as Abby Hoffman, Matthew Lewis as Mark Lane, George Matetsky as Allen Ginsberg, and all of them as Julius Hoffman. Hello?
0: Far out!
5: Okay, there's also an interesting... Oh, the animal story is coming along famously, you guys.
6: Just a second, may I give an announcement of what this is, by the way?
5: Yeah, sure.
6: Have you heard over there this?
2: This is Manager's Report. Every week, we give the manager of KPPC 10 minutes to vent his mind. Now back to Philippine Profner, manager of KPPC for Manager's Cubicle.
5: Yeah, thank you, Tim. Next week, the metaphysical stories for children will include the little red car that wouldn't go, Lucas, the ear of corn, the block of ice, the ant who prayed for rain, Roland the unicorn, Million, the stick of gum, the mouse who fooled all the cats, and the caterpillar's song.
6: Oh, that's wonderful, Doctor. Just wonderful. It's a wonderful recipe for health, and I think sickness, too.
5: Later tonight, we'll be seeing Flash the Teenage Otter, and on New Jersey Speaks, Schizophrenia, Two Views. Yes, Dr. Carl Pfeiffer, who discusses his research into the biochemical causes of schizophrenia, and two teachers who work with schizophrenic children.
6: Schizophrenic children.
5: Now, also, I read a wonderful article about why they call the Catskills the Catskills. Do you know why?
6: Why?
5: Because there's an overpopulation of cats, and they have to shoot them off every summer. Ready for that one?
0: Oh,
5: that hurt a lot.
0: Oh.
6: Hey, Phil?
5: Yeah?
6: I have an idea.
5: What?
6: It takes sound about, 13 seconds to get from here to there by radio transmission.
5: Mm-hmm.
6: So if I say something that you say later, 13 seconds earlier, we'll meet in the middle.
5: Okay.
6: Ready to count?
0: We'll meet in Kansas City.
6: Right.
5: All right.
6: Just over Kansas City. All right, Phil? We're going to be going now. We're going to be playing the record.
5: Yeah?
6: This is a gold transmission. Okay.
5: I'm going to see him toss tough men like toothpicks, and I'm going to see him topple 2-ton newspaper rolls.
6: All right.
5: And I'm looking forward to listening to the record. I'm going to be standing on my roof with my ears pierced, and also they played it on WBAI yesterday.
6: Yay!
5: Hey, so it's been premiered here on the East Coast, and now, folks, it's going to be premiered there on the West Coast. 13 seconds later.
6: Right.
5: All right, I'll talk to you next week.
0: God bless you, Mr. Roosevelt.
5: God bless you all.
0: Don't drop that bomb. Hand me the pliers. Bye-bye.
7: Bye-bye. Well, that was a great Phil Profner phone call.
0: Oh, a tram.
7: We'll be getting one of those every week for, 2 months, right? No, Phil's really good, man. I love being able to put everything on echo. It's great.
0: Yeah, right.
7: No,
0: don't put the dial tone on echo.
7: This is driving me mad.
0: Yeah, right. Hey, it's 7:06 now, friends. And at 7, let's see, the record is like 46 minutes long.
7: Have you answered the phone, Earl?
0: Yeah, right. Yeah, no.
7: At all?
8: No.
7: Because check and see if any of those are David Osman.
0: Yeah, right. Could be. One of those could be David Osman. Hello?
8: Radio.
0: Everybody starts to laugh, right?
8: Ralph Wins, what?
0: 714.
8: Pet
0: Sales. 714. Pet Sales.
7: Sales.
0: No, we already sold that kitten.
8: Pet Sales.
9: The cat went to Tony Marvel.
7: To Tony Marvel.
5: Hello?
8: Yeah?
5: Ralph Williams,
7: in Taurus.
0: Yeah.
7: Oh, wait a minute. Hi, Ralph?
10: Ralph Williams Pet Sales. Yes, we have four late model dusters for sale here. We have a beige male this time, a beige male, 8 weeks old, and a gray female, and two more gray females. All of them have odd numbers of toes. One of them has seven toes on one foot. One of them has three toes on the other foot.
11: Check!
12: Check your return.
11: Check your return. How is the Cottage Dream Memorial Pavilion out there? How are you, dear?
10: Do you want our phone number to call us?
11: No,
12: we don't. We're not taking
10: any. Okay.
11: Okay, but it's nice that you put it out over the airways. That's enough phone calls on the air. We'll leave that for Elliot,
12: phone call.
11: Who's going to be with us.
12: How did anybody get through to us?
11: I don't know.
12: We said we'd never do that again.
11: We are not impregnable, little friends.
12: Boy, those people
11: We've
12: are
11: been
12: really
11: taking
12: smart.
11: The
12: that was the gorilla little guy.
11: Yes, he was. The gorilla little guy's trying to get his
12: got
11: kittens.
12: Got past the live Earl Giant.
11: Look, if you want to sell your kittens over the air, you got to get a radio show.
12: Yeah,
11: that's
12: right.
11: That's part of the groove.
12: Or you got to know people that have one,
11: yes,
12: like Ann did. Clever Ann. She knows people who have a radio show. Well, and then, so look, we've got these five little kittens coming up right now in the bottom drawer of a bureau in the kitchen.
11: Do you want to reserve them?
12: No, I think about 6 weeks we'll have a fried kitten.
11: Would you like
12: marathon.
11: To sleep with Phil's kitten?
12: Yeah. They're beautiful little kitties, too, and we do so want to get rid of them because we already have about 114 cats.
11: And if we can't get rid of them, we're going to have to put them to work, Doctor. They're going to start first by pulling those little carts that I got from Dr. Ziegler, right? The ones you put the butts in at first, and then they'll start to pull little trays of
13: We'll things. Have them out policing up the area.
11: That's right.
13: Everywhere.
11: Right.
13: Little cats with little cuts. And we'll give them those little sticks with pointed ends for getting the papers.
11: That's right. And you've been going to school too, Anton.
13: Yeah, I've learned all sorts of things. Look, you get a bunch of guys.
11: Yes,
13: you know?
11: Right.
13: All right, you cut all their hair off.
11: Whoa.
13: You put them in baggy suits.
11: No, yeah? That will make them feel like they can't do the thing.
13: You hand them all a bottle wrapped in a paper bag.
11: No.
13: And you put them all in a public park.
11: No. And then they salute every time the fire engines
13: we'll
11: go by.
13: Make a fortune.
11: Right.
13: We'll make a movie.
11: Right.
13: We'll make a movie of it, and we'll call it Lost Men's.
11: Lost Men's. Lost Men's. What's the rest of that sentence?
12: Oh, Lost Men's,
11: Lost Men's room?
12: Oh, wait, I know. A little more echo, please, Maestro.
14: Time for the doctor.
11: Hurry up, please. It's time.
12: I don't like to be avant-garde.
11: No, And you surely don't do it on purpose. Did you?
12: I know. Oh, you know. Wait a minute.
11: How do you like it in this play, mister?
12: I'm not in a play. This is real.
11: Oh, no, it's not.
12: Well, no, wait a minute, Peter.
11: You can't act out of this one, Sam Shepard.
12: Yes, I can.
11: No,
12: I know one way to get us out of this.
11: How?
12: It's the old fire sign gambit.
11: Wait, what is it?
12: Listen to this.
11: You think it'll work, Charlie? You think it'll work, cowboy? You think it'll work, apples?
12: I can do it. I can do it.
11: You think it'll work?
12: Come on, daddy, give me a chance.
11: You think it'll work, man?
12: I've got to do it, man.
11: You're ready to
12: I can do it.
11: You think you can get out? You think you're big enough?
12: I can do it.
11: You can do it, then do it.
15: Hi, I'm Les Thompson, and here's the big number one. I'm a boss. 30.
12: Being a radio disc jockey, and it's just a Fire Sign Theater radio hour, and it's 7:10 and 5 minutes away from playing our record.
11: No, less than 5 minutes because
12: Booker T and the MGs backing us up. It's been great playing the hits and smacking the clips. Almost said a word there. You know, I almost came out with a dirty word.
16: It could be him.
11: That's right.
12: Oh, is this it? Really? Is this?
11: Hello?
17: This is calling for Peter Bergman.
11: Yeah, from where?
17: From Fort Bragg, California.
11: Oh, sure. We'll put him on. It's David.
17: Okay. Is this Peter Bergman?
11: Yes.
18: Yes, it certainly is.
11: Hi, Dave.
18: Hi there.
11: Hi, Dave.
18: Am I going to be on the air?
11: Can you hear us?
12: You're on the air now, Dave.
18: I'm on the air now.
11: Yes, you are, Dave. How you doing? Hey, we just got a call from Profner in New York.
18: I figured you just did, so I thought I would call after him.
11: They played the record on WBAI yesterday.
18: No kidding.
11: We're going to play the record in 3 minutes on the show.
18: Excellent.
11: Excelente. How's everything up in Fort Bragg?
18: Everything up in Fort Bragg is fine. We're staying out in the middle of the forest here at Robin and Al's and just having a marvelous time.
11: And a wonderful time, I hope.
18: And the weather is wonderful, and we haven't taken a freeway.
11: You haven't?
18: For the past week, we got all the way up here without ever using a freeway.
11: Far out!
18: And we've been using as a guidebook a WPA 1939 guidebook to California, and it's a big help, let me tell you.
11: Well, far out.
18: How's Profner?
11: Profner is feeling New York, and I think he's all right. I think he's all right. You know, he says New York has got bad air and all that sort of stuff.
18: Yes.
11: But I think he'll be okay.
18: How's
11: a couple of guests on the show today.
18: Who's on?
11: We had Ralph was on today.
18: Ralph,
16: and the ghost of Chick Lambert's dog was on today.
18: Excellent.
16: Yeah, we've had a very, very lively show. Yep.
19: David?
18: Yes?
19: You went to school with Dr.
18: Dr. Beep?
19: Dr.
18: Memory.
16: Right. That's it.
19: Thank you, David.
16: Now, we've been trying to get that for the last 3 or 4 days, Dave.
18: You have.
16: That's right. We gave away some kittens on the air rather than attaching carts to them and making them, you know, pull cigarette butts all over the room.
18: Right. That'd be terrible.
16: Yeah, what was the last thing you told me before you left, which is don't put your small animals to work and expect to come back anything more than a working animal.
18: What have you been doing, you two?
16: What have we been doing?
18: Yes.
16: Oh, well, we've been keeping the folks amused, you know, during the hailstorm that hit the City of Commerce.
18: Oh, hailstorms in the City of Commerce.
16: No, males
19: the City of Profit.
16: Yeah,
19: Hit the City of Profit.
16: Hit the City of Profit hard. There are bears and bulls in the streets of Torrance.
18: Yes.
16: Yeah. Aside from that, nothing of any real interest.
18: Well, that sounds like a sign, but only a small one, as Craig would say.
16: Yeah, right.
18: Right.
19: What else has been happening?
18: Absolutely nothing. Just, you know, the countryside, the trees, the flowers.
19: See any porkies?
18: Any porkies. We've seen some porkies. There's a porky that wants in the house right here, right this very minute.
19: Bravo.
18: Not 2 minutes walk from here is a braying donkey, a whole bunch of goats and little goats that bounce around each other, and lots and lots of dogs and all of those things. This is really the woods up here, you know.
16: Listen, man, if you're having a wonderful time, you stay as long as you want to.
19: Right.
16: You know what I mean?
18: It's okay, huh?
16: Yeah, it is okay, man, sure.
19: We'll postpone your final exam for a week.
16: Right. We'll give you another week up there because you've been such a good boy, and we want you to take the star off the forehead so no one will look at you.
18: Oh, gee, guys.
16: Yeah, right. And don't drink any more of that chamomile teal, or you'll start having babies.
18: You mean I can turn in my report a week late, too?
16: You sure can, but not handwriting. It's got to be typed now, Davey.
18: Well, I'm going to type it up here, okay?
16: 1-inch margins.
18: Okay.
16: And if you're going to use eraser, if you don't use a pencil eraser, use an ink eraser.
18: I will do that. I'll be very careful. Do you want me to save a carbon?
16: And none of those flashy colored folders to put it in either.
18: Right.
16: Okay?
18: Plain black.
16: Yeah, plain black, right, in honor of the school's happy day.
18: Right.
20: Right. Okay, in honor of President Black, the man who burned the school down.
19: What? Are you there, David?
18: Yes, I'm here.
19: Oh, there. Look, hey, can you hear me if I talk quietly like this?
18: Yes.
19: I don't know why we've been yelling at you.
20: I'm not in the room.
19: Peter's...
20: I've been talking in the bathroom.
18: At you, David. Sounds like you've been drinking a lot of Coke these days.
19: Right. Yeah. Well, No.
16: It's just the air.
18: We've
16: been breathing through some of the Golden Gas Mask Church of Revealed Light gas mask things. It's really been far out. Hey, listen, David, we're going to have to play the record so we won't run over to Elliot's show.
18: Why
16: do
18: you do that?
16: No.
19: So thanks for calling. And,
18: And at the next bowling league match, be sure you bowl a frame for me, okay?
16: Oh, yeah, listen, man, we'll do a frame for you every day.
18: All right.
16: And by the way, next time it's your call, why don't you call around 7, say, okay?
18: Around what?
16: Say 7 o'clock.
18: 7 o'clock.
16: Or even earlier, anytime, we'll let you through. We'll break through anything for you, news of a disaster.
18: Okay.
16: And my love to Tiny, and to Robin, and to Al, and everybody.
18: I'll pass it along.
16: Okay.
18: See ya.
16: See ya, Davey.
18: Bye, Dave. Bye.
20: Well, we get calls, we get letters.
12: We get Barry Barry.
20: Let's play Don't Crush That Dwarf, Hand Me the Pliers, because it's 46 minutes long. It's going to go 30 seconds to Elliot's show.
12: Elliot will just have to
20: think. You don't think he'll mind, will he?
12: No, Elliot's waited for us in the past.
20: Okay.
12: Now he'll wait for us in the future.
20: All right. Okay, Los Angeles premiere. Well,
12: hey, wait, just a minute. Turn it off. And rewind, man. Do we have... What happened to all the commercials that used to be on the show?
20: I asked you before, by the way. Did we miss any commercials? My golly.
21: Only 5.
12: Come on, let's do it.
21: Okay, here's
12: quick.
21: Commercial number 1.
12: Hand me all the commercials, man.
21: You want to look it up or you want me to hand it to you?
12: Okay.
21: Look up platypus.
12: Okay,
21: let's
12: here we go. Okay, everybody. I knew we had to do this.
20: What are these? How many of these are platypuses?
12: Well, Peter, if we're going to get fired, we might as well do
21: one.
12: This. Okay, do I just read the first one here?
21: Right.
12: There's a new store around now called the Pants Factory. 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
21: Wait, no, Platypus Live D.
12: Oh.
21: Look for the one with the
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21: Two of you have to read that.
12: Okay. KBBC and Ed Pearl of the Ash Grove proudly present the biggest blues show to come to Hollywood in years. It's the Johnny Otis Blues Caravan featuring...
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22: 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It's soul.
23: Do it again.
12: Oh, wait a minute. Please repeat lineup. What's that? Lineup. Oh, the guys. T-Bone Walker, Big Joe Turner, Eddie Cleanhead, Vincent, Mighty Mouth Evans, Sugarcane Harrison, Margie Evans.
23: Go to the bathroom.
12: Okay,
23: the bathroom.
12: What's the next spot, man? Quick.
21: Doughboys B.
12: Doughboys B.
21: Is it live or
12: not? Nope. We've got to get
21: Doughboys B.
12: Doughboys B.
21: Here it is.
12: No.
24: Devastating.
12: No, we got to do it.
21: No,
12: we got to stay clean.
21: Stay clean.
12: What is this? How long does this one take?
24: It was even bigger at Leeds.
12: At Leeds. 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You're right. Doughboys Surplus Store
24: is absolutely smashing.
12: Let's let them do it, man. Somebody produce this.
24: The Who. 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
25: Toyota.
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That's what we live for. 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

The Allman Brothers Band. Dwayne Allman, thank you. Thank you, Greg. Greg Allman. His two drummers, Butch Trucks, Johnny Johnson, Barry Oakley, bass guitar, Dickie Betts, and the brothers Allman, Dwayne and Greg.

Trumpeter Lanfrid, one of the surviving trumpeters, charged the Light Brigade to Balaclava. I am now going to sound the bugle that was sounded at Waterloo, and sound the charge as was sounded at Balaclava on that very same bugle. The 25th of October, 1854.

0: Patton and Bullwinkle's mind, Rocky and Bullwinkle wound up on board a train crossing the desert. With them is Captain Peter Peachfuzz, the muddle-headed head of G2.
1: Yes, Rocky, I've been following you and Bullwinkle for days now.
2: Why?
1: Because I'm lost.
3: But you must have another reason.
1: Well, actually, it's your mind, Bullwinkle.
2: What about it?
1: It's chock full of ups-a-daisium.
3: Ups-a-daisium?
2: Gee, that's great. Marvelous. What is it?
1: I can't tell you.
3: Can't tell us?
2: But the mind's mine. Mine's mine.
3: Surely you can give us a little hint.
1: Well, all right, but just a hint.
0: And Captain Peachfuzz told them a strange story indeed. It started several years ago in a little western town of Buzzard's Craw, when a grizzled old prospector trudged into town leading his pack mule. He looked like any other grizzled old prospector, but his burrow was just a little bit different. It floated along behind him 20 feet in the air.
4: Looks like Henry's made a strike, Zeb.
5: How you figure?
4: Look how uppity his mule is.
0: The grizzled old prospector pulled his burrow in like a kite, hitched him to a rail, and entered the claims office.
6: Calvin, I want to file a claim on Mount Flatten.
7: Strike it rich up there, did you?
6: Yep.
7: Gold?
6: Nope.
7: Silver?
6: Nope.
7: What then?
6: Don't know, but there's sure a lot of it up there.
7: Did you bring any back, Henry?
6: Did I? Look at that fool mule. He's carrying a load of it.
7: You mean?
6: Yep. I figure it's some anti-gravity metal.
7: Anti-gravity? What's that mean?
6: It means the stuff falls up.
7: Impossible.
0: But at that moment, the town sneak thief, Scurvy McMurk, was rifling the old prospector's pack.
8: Oh, boy, I got me a big chunk of...
0: And McMurk, still holding a piece of the mysterious ore, shot skyward and was never seen again.
4: And good riddance.
7: We better send that stuff to the assay office in Durango.
0: And a few days later at the assay office, the chief assayer, Dr. Sebastian Flegel, held a press conference.
9: Gentlemen, in this heavy chest we have the world's first anti-gravity metal. Down, boy. Scientists call it a phosphoric butyl as a hedron of axiom disulfide. We call it obsidasium.
10: Obsidasium?
11: Now let's have a look at it, Doc.
9: Impossible, gentlemen.
11: Not even to get your picture in a paper?
9: Well, all right. But you have to be awfully quick.
0: And as the doctor opened the heavy lid, the world's entire available supply of obsidasium fell up and out of the chest, crashed through the ceiling, and disappeared into space.
9: Would you like me to say cheese?
0: Meanwhile, back in Buzzard's Craw, the grizzled old prospector was in for a severe disappointment.
7: You can't file a claim on Mount Flatten, Henry.
6: How come?
7: Because Mount Flatten is already owned.
6: By who?
7: By a moose.
6: A moose?
7: Dewlap D. Moose. What's so funny, Henry?
6: Cause he'll never find Mount Flatten, is why.
7: Why so?
6: Cause it ain't nowhere to find.
0: And the grizzled old prospector stalked out of the office and out of the story.
1: And so you see, the government has been looking for Mount Flatten ever since.
3: A lost mountain? Hokey smoke.
1: Well, we'll all look for it together.
3: Yeah, a whole mountain shouldn't be too hard to find.
0: Oh, no? And what if the train you're on is speeding toward an open switch? And that's just what's happening now as Boris Badenov gleefully awaits the catastrophe.
9: My, how time flies when you're having fun.
0: Don't miss our next episode, The Train on the Plane, or The Overland Express.

microphone and wire that would disturb electric wave and mount the ether's fiery tide to batter up against listeners' playful ears. Come, Janus, double-visaged god of grants, let loose the gravy-suckling dogs to nurse the swelling governmental teat. Like ancient Rome and Uncle Remulus, the nurtured pups would be endowed with power enough to howl their artful message up to yonder dish-faced moon and track their Milky Way around the dawn-linked, all-connected globe. Imagine then how tongues would wag, what tales they'd tell. Had we but ears for such a pitch, 'twould give us pause or make us flee as hellhounds after sticks. Why wait? Because we've not been checked? Can we be cancelled on our rightful stamping ground? Are we on hold? Say nay! We'll tell the story loud and teach by stretching taut a string from Cannes to Canterbury, thence to Cannes in France, and e'en to Canton Town, when it shall pass through chinks in Cathay's awesome...

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0: Riding out of the desert up to the wooden bridge that crosses the Gila River on the approach to Pagosa is the tall, imposing figure of Jeff Spain. A deerskin shirt hangs loosely across his big, heavy shoulders. His body moves with the horse and seems to have no weight to it as he takes the bridge townward, the plank boards roaring beneath him. Pagosa is a scatter of faded buildings that grew up around an old desert trading post, and its streets and saloons are generally crowded with thirsty men who have trailed cattle across the desert and down out of the distant hills. It's shortly before noon when Spain rides into town and up the main street. At the end of the street, he notices a small stable and turns into it.
1: What are you doing here, mister?
2: Hello. Do you run this place?
1: I own it. I don't run it.
2: Well, I'm looking for a stable to board my horse in for a day or so.
1: I don't board horses here. Try the St. Charles Corral.
2: I'll pay you a dollar a day and I'll feed him myself.
1: I don't need the money.
2: That's not friendly.
1: But why should I bother? Who are you anyway?
2: And that's bad manners.
1: Now don't tell me what's good or what's bad.
2: Look, miss, I'm a stranger here, and the sooner I find the land office, the sooner I'll be out of your way.
1: Well, it's on Cherokee Street, next to the kettle house.
2: Oh? The food good at the kettle house?
1: Try it.
2: I'll leave the money in the grain box here.
1: All right, you insist.
2: I do. And thank you.
1: If there's no one at the land office, go to the Lark and ask for Mitch.
2: Thanks. I shall.
0: After taking a room at the kettle house, Spain goes to the land office. Door is shut and locked. He looks around, sees the Lark directly opposite, and crosses the crowded, dusty street. The place is somewhat smaller than the usual gambling saloon, but obviously popular.
3: What's yours, mister?
2: Man called Mitch from the land office.
3: Mitch Travis. He's in the corner around behind the stairs there with Miss Teal.
2: Oh, well then, maybe I better wait.
3: Teal Travis, his sister. She owns the Lark.
2: Thanks. Hello?
1: Oh, it's you.
2: Seems like you own a lot of things in Pagosa.
1: One stable for pleasure, one saloon for profit. Mitch, this is Mr.
2: Spain, Jeff Spain.
4: Oh, sit down.
2: Thank you. Can I buy you a drink?
1: Not for me. Mitch has had enough.
4: Oh, not Teal Dono with
2: me. I wanted to talk with you about filing a land title, Travis. Maybe we better go over to your office.
4: What you want to file on?
2: My partner and I got a little spread about 100 miles west of here.
4: Pardon?
2: It's Cy Quill. He's waiting for me back on the trail. Doesn't like town much.
4: All right. Look, come around in the morning. I'll fix it then.
2: But can't we do it today?
4: I'll come around early in the morning. I'm pretty sober then. I sleep in back. I'm going now. Bye to you, Spain.
1: Well, now you know Mitch.
2: No business of mine. Unless it interferes with filing my title.
1: It won't.
2: It must be hard for you, though.
1: Yes. That's why Dad left the Lark to me when he died. He knew Mitch couldn't run it.
2: You seem to be doing all right.
1: I make money. But I envy you, Spain. I envy you your little spread about 100 miles west of here.
2: I understand.
1: Who are you, anyway?
2: Well, I'm a cowman. Run a ranch.
1: You said that. But there's something about you. I think I've heard your name.
2: I used to be a peace officer. Gunfighter on the side of the law.
1: You're not wearing a gun now?
2: I changed my profession 2 years ago. I killed till I got against killing.
1: You're a strange man. Well, I wish you luck.
2: Thank you.
1: You must excuse me now. I have work to do.
2: Of course. Good day.

0: Come down. Now turn around. All right, you can put them down.
1: You're cautious, Spain.
0: What do you want?
1: I want to give you a job.
0: I got a job.
1: I know, but this pays better than raising cows.
0: You know a lot, mister. Who are you?
1: The county commissioners will tell you I'm the district attorney here.
0: I see. What else?
1: I'm the law in Pagosa, and I appoint sheriffs and I fire them.
0: Yes, I know the story.
1: You should, Spain. Why'd you leave Abilene?
0: Too many men were dying there.
1: They'll die here. You're well known, Spain.
0: Who told you I was in town?
1: Mitch Trappas mentioned it.
0: All right, you found me. Now get out.
1: I'll put it briefly. As sheriff of Pagosa, you'll get $500 a month and 25% of the take. You and I will run this town together. All right, 30% of the take.
0: They told you wrong about me, Reese, if you think I'd be interested in a deal like this.
1: I'm firing the present sheriff in the morning.
0: That won't help you.
1: Spain, I need a man of your reputation and ability too much to let you go. Come to my office tomorrow night. I'll explain the details to you then. Good night.
2: It's morning. The town of Pagosa lies exhausted beneath the long, streaming sunlight. Spain enters the land office and goes to the back room where Mitch Travis lies asleep in his bunk.
0: Mitch? Mitch. Come on, wake up. Wake up, Mitch.
3: Oh, it's you.
0: Yeah. Come on, it won't take long.
3: What do you want, Spain?
0: Let's get it done, Mitch. I want to file the claim and get out of here.
3: No, Spain, I can't do it.
0: What's that?
3: I just can't do it, that's all.
0: Who said you can't do it, Mitch?
3: I just can't do it. There's been a delay.
0: Who told you not to do it? Tell me. Tell me, Mitch.
3: Teal. Teal said no.
0: Teal?
3: She said maybe we can fix it later. Not now.
0: All right, Mitch. But you stay here till I get back.
2: Spain crosses Cherokee Street, enters the lock, and goes to the bar. At one end, a couple of men ravaged by the long night stare dumbly at an empty bottle before them. A lone bartender's on duty, polishing glasses with a slow, fanatical care.
0: Where do I find Teal Travis?
4: She's upstairs.
0: Which room?
4: End of the hall, but I wouldn't bother her so early if I were you.
0: I'll chance it.

0: Who is it?
1: Jeff Spain.
0: I just got up. What do you want?
1: Open the door, Teal.
0: Yes?
2: One arm holding a bright scarlet robe closely about her body, Teal stands in the doorway. The touch of sleep is still on her, softening her cheeks, loosening the arrangement of her hair. Her soft hazel eyes look uncertainly into Spain's, checking his anger.
1: I'm sorry for this, but I must talk with you.
0: All right. Come in, then.
1: Mitch is weak. Drunk and weak. He'll do whatever you tell him.
0: Yes. Yes, it's true.
1: Why did you tell him not to file my title?
0: Can't you file somewhere else?
1: My land lies within the jurisdiction of Pagosa. I must file it here.
0: Then wait. Wait a little. Maybe later...
1: Neil, you must know I'm not a man to accept that. It'd be easier if you told me the whole story.
0: Duke Reese wants you to be sheriff here.
1: Yes, I know.
0: And unless you go along with him, you won't get your title claim filed.
1: I see. Teal, yesterday you said you envy me my ranch. You remember that?
0: Yes, I remember.
1: You know, I can't figure you, Teal. What's your part in this business?
0: I can't tell you.
1: How is it? Are you in love with Reese?
0: No, get out. Get out of here.
1: And you're not in love with him. Good.
0: I hate him.
2: She stands there swaying slightly, her fingers covering her eyes until Spain steps close to her, gently presses it to him. Then she looks up, her eyes brimming and filled with wonder. He suddenly bends over and kisses her lips.
0: Oh. Jeff. Jeff, go away before it's too late.
1: There have been men like Duke Reese before. I can handle

0: But, Teal, what's his power over you? You can trust me, Teal.
1: It's because Mitch is drunk and doesn't always know what he's doing. Duke tricked him into filing some crooked land titles, and now we could send him to prison anytime he wants.
0: I see. So now I go to work for Reese or I don't get my land.
1: But, Jeff... Jeff, what can I do?
0: You do what you have to do. I'll handle Reese my own way.
1: But how?
0: I don't know yet. But T will try to remember this.
1: What, Jeff?
0: Reese isn't a man to give up easily. There'll be trouble. But I won't do anything that doesn't have to be done. Try to understand that when it happens.
1: All right. All right, Jeff. I'll try.
0: And when this is over, Teal, I'll be back. Now, where'd I find Duke Reese?

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0: It's mid-morning when Jeff Spain steps out of the lock into Cherokee Street. Across the street and a few doors down, he sees a sign neatly lettered District Attorney, and underneath is the name of Duke Reese. Spain walks over quickly, throws open the door, and enters.
1: Well, Spain, I didn't expect you so soon.
2: I always try to be a little ahead of the other man.
1: Yes. Oh, yes, of course. Sit down.
2: I'll stand.
1: You don't like me, do you, Spain?
2: You were going to explain things to me, Reese.
1: All right, it doesn't matter. We'll make a profitable team anyway. Now, my offer still stands. $500 a month and 30% of the take.
2: Oh? And how would I earn it?
1: Well, your reputation will earn most of it for you. It's very simple, Spain. For the next 6 months, I shall want campaign contributions from the gambling halls and saloons hereabouts. I'm running for the state legislature, you know.
2: I didn't know.
1: Yes. And I'm sure everyone will contribute generously, knowing that if they don't, our sheriff will close them down for some good legal reason or other. I'll provide that.
2: Well? Why don't you send for some other gunfighter, Reese?
1: Why? When I can trust you.
2: What's your point, Reese?
1: Just that in 6 months, you can have title to your land. And I think you want that.
2: And what guarantee do I have of it?
1: You don't need any. In 6 months, I'm leaving Pagosa. For good. I don't care what happens here after that.
2: And if I refuse?
1: In that case, I won't be able to afford to leave, will I? If I do stay on here, Spain, Mitch Travis will file that title in my name.
2: I see.
1: And he'll file it in my name anyway, if you accept the job and you and I, shall we say, don't get along. You have till tomorrow morning to decide. Don't be a fool, Spain.
2: We all make mistakes, Reese.
0: A few minutes later, Spain rides out of town, taking the trail towards the chaparral where Cy Quill is waiting for him. There in the shade, they pass the afternoon in talk. And late that night, a pair of riders run in off the desert, put their horses in Teal Travis' stable, and walk back to the Kettle House, where in Spain's room, they make their final plans, and then go quietly to bed. Next morning, they come out of the hotel and head for the district attorney's office.
2: Reese, this is my partner, Cy Quill.
1: Oh? How do you do, Mr. Quill?
3: Howdy.
2: You still want to appoint me sheriff of Pagosa?
1: Then you've decided?
2: Yeah. Where's the badge?
1: Right here.
2: Good. Now get one out for Cy. I just made him my deputy.
1: What?
2: Give him a badge. I'm not new at this game, Reese, and I always appoint my own men.
1: Well, all right, you insist.
2: Now go down to the sheriff's office and fire whoever's in there. Get him out by noon. I'll take over then.
1: Now, just a minute, Spain. I'm not used to being ordered around.
2: I can't fire your man. Tell him to turn loose any prisoners he's got in there. I don't like another man's leavings.
0: A few minutes before noon, Spain walks alone down Cherokee Street towards the sheriff's office. He now carries a heavy Colt 44 on his hip, slung in a worn hard leather holster. He has the air of a man who knows his business, knows it well. He enters the sheriff's office and finds it deserted. At the rear is a door leading out to a half a dozen cells, now empty. With his arm, Spain sweeps a pile of papers off the former sheriff's desk and sits down.
2: All right, Cy.
3: Sure. I give the letter to the stage driver himself. Promise to deliver it personally when he gets to Spring City. He's just put out.
2: Good.
3: You know, seemed like a nice fella. Offered me a free trip anytime I wanted to ride shotgun for him.
2: Well, that's mighty generous. Well, Cy, let's get started.
3: I'm ready.
2: All right, I showed you where the land office is, and I'll go down there and arrest Mitch Travis.
3: Right.
2: But take it easy with him, huh?
3: I know.
0: Half an hour later, Mitch is quietly asleep in his cell with the help of half a pint of whiskey the lawyer's been nursing him with. In the office, Cy Quill is cleaning an oil in a short-barreled Winchester carbine while Spain sits motionless at his desk, only his eyes alert and watchful.
2: Come in. Hello, Teal.
4: Where's Mitch?
2: He's back there, asleep.
4: Who told you to arrest him?
2: Nobody. Cy and I... Oh, this is my partner, Cy Quill. Teal Travis.
4: You got a lot of partners, it seems, Jeff Spain.
2: No, just Cy.
4: And to think I trusted you. That I was surer of you than I've ever been of any man.
2: Now, wait a minute, Teal. Just let me explain.
1: What's going on here, Spain? What the devil are you up to?
2: What's wrong, Reese?
1: Why did you arrest Mitch Travis?
2: I didn't exactly arrest him.
1: He's here, isn't he? In jail?
2: Well, yes. He's in custody.
1: Custody? What are you talking about?
2: Protective custody. So he'll be safe.
1: Safe from what?
2: From you, Reese.
1: All right, Spain. Put your cards on the table.
2: Sure. This morning, as sheriff of Pagosa, I wrote a letter to the governor explaining a few things about this town and about you. Went out on the noon stage.
1: What?
2: Among other things, I mentioned the homestead claim Cy and I want to file for title on. Until the governor sends someone down to investigate, I said I'd protect Mitch. Keep him from being forced to file any illegal titles.
1: I see. And what'd you say about protecting yourself, Spain?
2: You want to try it, Reese? You want to try it now?
1: I'd be a fool for that, wouldn't I?
2: Yes, you would.
1: You're proud, Spain.
2: So?
1: Proud men die as fast as humble ones.
2: Sure, but they die proud.
1: You've double-crossed me, Spain.
2: I don't mind.
1: You're in trouble, man. I won't ask you for the badge. You're going to die as sheriff. That way I'll destroy your reputation as well as you.
2: Cy, see where he goes.
1: Right.
4: Jeff.
2: Yes, Teal.
4: I was confused and angry. But I'm trying to understand now.
2: I'm doing what I have to do. Remember, Teal?
4: But do you have to sacrifice Mitch? He'll go to prison now.
2: No, I explained his case to the governor.
4: But when he finds out the shock of it...
2: It'd have to come sometime. Now or later.
4: Yeah. Yeah, I suppose you're right. I've been a coward, haven't I?
2: You just did what you thought best to protect your brother, that's all.
4: I'm glad you're here, Jeff Spain. I've been so alone. I'm glad you've come. Except for one thing.
2: Oh? What's that?
4: Made you a gunfighter again.
2: Yeah. But for better reasons than I had before.
4: Your ranch.
2: And you, Teal.
4: Oh, Jeff.
3: Deputy's horse headed north. Should we go after him?
2: No, we'll wait. He'll be back. With help.
0: A week passes. Spain is the law in Pagosa. The cowboys quickly learn that while there's a broad streak of tolerance in him, he can be cruel in a tight place, and no one makes the final challenge. Often he is with Teal. Rest of the time he's on the street or in the sheriff's office with Cy Quill.
3: He's not a bad fellow, this Mitch. I've been talking to him a lot lately.
2: Nothing wrong with him that water can't cure. Oh, there's the stage. Take a look, Cy.
3: Now, come here, quick. It's Clay Yeager.
2: Yeah. I thought he'd gone to Mexico.
5: Where's Reese? I don't see him.
2: Hey, wait a minute. Who's that?
5: I don't know. Wait till he turns around.
2: That's Kitchen. Mel Kitchen.
5: Two of them. Yeah. Kitchen is one of the fastest gunmen in the country, isn't he?
2: Yeah, that's why Reese hired him, I suppose. But I don't understand why Reese isn't here, too.
5: Well, he isn't. What about these two? What's their game, Jeff?
2: That's been used before. They'll stay close together. I might kill two ordinary men in the same fight, but not this pair. They know one of them's bound to get me.
5: And then I'll face him with you.
2: No, thank you, Cy, but this is not your profession.
5: They'll kill you.
2: All men die, but all men make mistakes, too.
5: You're a hard one, Jeff.
2: Come on, I'll cut you for deal in a little two-handed blackjack.
0: In the early evening, Spain moves a chair to the porch outside the sheriff's office. He sits there, back to the wall, waiting. His face is expressionless, but his eyes are incredibly watchful. The word travels fast in Pagosa, and the street is deserting. The air seems tight, waiting to be exploding. Half an hour passes. And then down the middle of Cherokee Street come Clay Yeager and Mel Kitchen, walking slowly, about 5 yards apart. As they draw near, Spain rises from his chair and steps warily to the street, his eyes never leaving the approaching killers. 10 yards away, they stop.
6: Hello, Spain.
2: How are you, gentlemen?
6: You're all through, Spain. Kitchen and I are going to kill you.
2: I'm not surprised at you, Yeager, but I never thought Kitchen here'd kill for money.
5: There's no money in this now. It's just for the pleasure.
2: Oh? Then one of you's taking this pleasure mighty serious.
6: What do you mean?
2: I'll die, sure, but one of you's going with me. Have you decided which one is going to be?
6: I don't get it, Spain.
2: No man could kill both of you, but I'm faster than either of you, and I'll kill the first man who goes for his gun. Well, gentlemen, I'm ready. But which one of you is willing to die? You made a mistake not deciding this before now.
5: You talk a lot, Spain.
2: You can stop me, Kitchen, but you'll die for it. How about you, Yeager? Do you want it?
6: Listen, Kitchen. I'll count to three, and then we'll both draw.
5: You're a fool, Yeager.
6: All right, then. You're faster than I am. You at least got a chance. You started.
5: I'm not that fast. If he throws a shot at you first, I can get him. Come on, Yeager. It's the only way.
2: Perhaps I can help you, gentlemen. I'll make the choice. You know I can kill either one of you any time I decide.
6: Go on, Kitchen. Don't let him start it.
5: Shut up. He's just trying to throw us off balance.
6: Blast you, Kitchen. I won't die for you.
0: Spain stands there poised and deadly, waiting to strike. The two gunmen have made one mistake, and he's waiting for the split second when they'll make another. And then, in his anger, Clay Yeager turns toward Kitchen. As he does, Spain seems only to shrug his right shoulder and dies on his feet. Yeager whirls and draws, but he misses. And his chest is torn apart by two slugs from Spain's gun. He staggers backwards, falls heavily. Spain drops his big Colt into its holster as he steps up to Yeager and kneels by his head.
2: Clay. Are you dying, Clay?
7: Yeah.
2: I'm sorry for that. Tell me, where's Duke Reese? Why wasn't he with you?
7: United States Marshal pulled him off the stage at Spring City. Had a warrant.
2: And that's that.
7: Yeah. Goodbye, Spain.
0: At the open window of a room above the lock, Teal Travis stands motionless, staring into the darkness at the far end of Cherokee Street, waiting for a sign that will tell her whether or not her loneliness is over. She stands there until she sees a tall man in a deerskin shirt striding into the light below. At the entrance to the lock, he pauses and looks up and raises his hand to her.
4: Jeff. 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

0: is produced and directed by Norman McDonnell and brings you the greatest love stories of today and yesterday. Tonight you have heard Pagosa by John Meston, starring Bill Conrad with Georgia Ellis and Will Wright. Featured in the cast were Tony Barrett, Lamont Johnson, Tom Holland, Herb Ellis, and Junius Matthews. The narrator was Bill Johnstone. Musical supervision is by Alexander Courage. Next week, Wrigley's Spearmint Gum, the chewing treat enjoyed by millions, will bring you another story enjoyed by millions. Millard Kaufman's unusual romance, Ulysses. 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
2: Yes,
3: I've got charcoal on the inside.
2: My faith, friends, is charcoal activated. I'm making small shorthand movements to show you that I believe, but I am not in good physical shape like you, dear friends. No legs, dear, no eyes. This woman is dead and she should be alive. What are we going to do, dear friends, when we get to heaven and the air is so bad that we can't look into God's eyes because he's got a full face gas protector -AD14 gas mask on. Can't look into his eyes. The seraphim and the cherubim are wearing gas masks. Smaller ones, but gas masks. Elijah and Mohammed and Amos and Ezekiel and Zebekiah and Balthazar and all the people sitting on his right hand. Must be mighty painful. They got gas masks on too. And Jezebel and Dirty David and Samson on the other side and all the clopotic demons. Why, they're going to be wearing gas masks also, hidden by their hideous features. So friends, you need some faith. You need a mask, dear friends. You need to talk through the charcoal purity of faith, dear friends, and I can give it to you. Not me. Not me, but the great gas mask inside me. Yes, dear friend. We got to breathe pure, clean air. Not oxygen. Not the oxygen of lust and temptation. Not nitrogen, friends, but Xeron. Pure, unadulterated Xeron, friends. Canisters of faith awaiting for you down here. At the no-breathe fiere, can't beat it, church. Of your dear friend, Pastor Ralph Radio Voice. I'm going to hand over the pro. Oh, dear friend, somebody just laid a whiff of Xeron on me. And I'm not here anymore. Oh, no, I'm up with my God.
4: 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The sign of the former hamburger stand where Reverend Flash conducts these airless services every Sunday morning.
2: Somebody let some of that nasty oxygen in this church. Get him!
5: KFOX, religious programming.
2: Well, well, I just came out of the pastor's studio.
6: It's the bastard studio?
2: No, the pastor's studio.
6: Excuse me.
2: Boy, it's really strange in there, man. Totally, all that's
6: small. It's weird in religion land. Religion, you know, is a great unknown force, man. I mean, most of us are quite liberals. Oh, yeah, well, that's why we put the...
4: A golden gas mask is our Lord.
6: Religion is really something. Well, those people who are going to get to listen to our new album,
2: that's right,
6: starting at about a quarter after seven tonight,
2: yeah.
6: We'll notice that we've gone on a big religious trip this time, folks.
2: Yes,
6: we've left used car salesmen, and we've gone on your religious trip.
2: Yeah, right. Yeah, absolutely right. Oh, they're wonderful. I got up this morning, Phil,
6: Does anyone have a match?
2: No, not since Eugene O'Neill.
5: I know, man, and I couldn't get a glove on him.
7: Try the incense.
2: Oh, try the incense, yeah.
6: Light
2: your glanging with any incense.
5: Try the incense. Try it for murder. Try it for murder.
2: Right.
6: This is kind of like, this is the comedy workshop hour of the Firesign Theater Radio hour, in which Pastor Brinkman,
4: and Uncle Phil, the radio announcer.
2: The radio voice.
6: Yeah, teach you how you can do it. Earl, why are you doing that?
8: Because I've got to get the reel, the tape.
6: Why are you making so much noise?
8: It's dead. I'm not doing it.
6: Look, Earl, we've got to get you some money. I mean, if really? The station isn't going to hire you, there's got to be some way we can push and cajole and shove them into giving Earl
2: some
6: bread.
2: Dear friends, the library hijinks marathon is on the air. We only need $10, count it, Tim.
6: Oh, this is a radio first. Why is the little pin dropped out of that thing?
8: No, the real.
6: The real.
2: Hey, why don't we put on John Simon's album while we're fooling
6: around? Let's listen to some music. We haven't listened to any music on the whole show yet.

0: Boy, that's really pretty. That's the first time I'd ever heard that. Yeah. I remember the first time John Simon walked into Cyrus's house, Cyrus Faryar, who does the vocal on that. And John played the piano, and he played this strange, weird piano and sang with
1: it. Yep.
0: That. And then Cyrus sings it. It really sounds strange singing John's songs.
2: Brooke Cole, yesterday, his old lady, and said that everything was fine, and that John just played with Taj Mahal in Europe and is going to be out here. And this is cool out there in Woodstock, just sitting around.
0: Yeah, well, media news. Who knows? All I can see is this courtyard of this apartment house that this radio station is in, and I feel like I'm out of a novel by John Barth or something.
2: John Barth, Giles, Goat Boy.
0: Something like that, you know. I don't know, man. Do you... I don't know.
2: What?
0: Sometimes what? I can't even... The cosmic intensity of life in general just gets to me, man.
2: Having problems communicating?
0: That's not me, man.
2: Listen, the problem's not electric.
0: Hey, look, all we've got to do is together.
2: Right. Listen, if everybody could just get it king at the same...
0: I think,
2: there'd be no...
0: Well, I think if everybody, you know, could...
2: That's the... That's it, Phil. Would you say it again?
0: Well, I had it. It's in the devices. That if you... The truth.
2: That's it.
0: I said it better before.
2: Oh, that's beautiful. I mean, I can say that without any prejudice.
0: Well, I didn't say it yet, though. Excuse me. Let me go back and say it without prejudice. I can understand that. Over, nigger.
2: You could say that.
0: No, I couldn't say that.
2: You could. Of course you could.
0: Oh, no, no, no.
2: Go ahead. No,
0: can I say it again?
2: You see, it may not communicate to people who speak just like this, but to people who speak like that, it makes perfect sense.
0: Well, let's get serious here for a minute now. It's media seriousness time.
2: Yes.
0: Let's talk about some true facts and real rumors.
2: Do you think it's easier to be serious than it is to be funny?
0: Yeah, I think in the modern age, it's mostly, like, when I was an actor, everybody found it really easy to be serious. I sat in endless acting workshops in Hollywood and watched people go and play psychotic killers and rapists like that.
2: You'd open up your average play, and it would be about a psychotic
0: or the Brainiac.
2: Brainiac, the very bright psychotic rapist murder.
0: Right, or it's played by John Kerr, right?
2: Yeah,
0: and Deborah Kerr, our car. So, and Ralph Williams, KTV Channel 11. Yeah, we got to move these cars.
3: Let's get back. There's a blue one on the green. There's a yellow one. Here's a green one for $13.95.
0: Now, look, everything's a bummer, right?
2: No.
0: I mean,
2: Well, yes,
0: watch the... you know, if I could convince you, it is, right?
2: Right.
0: Well, what was I saying?
3: Green one. $13.95, friends.
4: Welcome to the doctor.
2: The doctor.
0: Wait a minute. I'll check.
4: Welcome to the doctor.
2: You got it. Let me get it. Come in from here.
0: Go ahead.
3: Ladies and gentlemen, we take great pleasure in presenting the doctor.
0: Doctor. Oh, wait a minute.
4: The Temple of Forget. Welcome to the doctor.
3: I got it. The show you'll never
0: Wait a minute.
4: Doctor Memory Show.
0: That's it. The Doctor Memory Show. And here he is.
3: Right.
0: Here's Doctor Memory.
3: Hey, here's a little thing, ladies and gentlemen, that... No, please. Ladies and gentlemen, here's a little thing that last week took me a good 2 hours to get out. In fact, I guess, according to the air check, which I left at home, I didn't get it out at all.
0: Right, Doctor. Yeah. Well, we'll be back in just a minute to, yes. It's the Doctor,
3: I'll get it. No, because it's scene two. It's like, I'll be with you in just a second, Roy, as soon as I can... I can't remember... I can't.
4: Don't remember to forget to come back to Doctor.
3: it's comic, man. It's comic.
4: We'll be back in a minute.
3: Comic. I mean, it's comic.
0: I can't. Excuse me, Mr. Bernstein?
3: Yes.
0: Mr. Bernstein, would you please turn them off?
1: Jawohl, mein Oberleutnant!
0: Orchestra, man.
3: The Oberleutnant over there, right?
0: Yeah, right.
5: Over there. Well, the tanks are coming, the Yanks are humming, and everyone's coming over there.
1: Boom, boom, boom, boom, boom.
3: Right. Reports from World War One. Germans eating French. English eating Germans. Yugoslavians eating Serbo Croatians. Russians eating themselves. You can't eat yourself over the radio.
5: I'm not on anybody's food chain. No one wants to eat my leg. No one wants to
3: crush my rib cage and break me like a little egg.
0: I forgot the last part.
3: So I just made it up. I just.
0: Well, you know why that was?
3: Why?
5: Because it's time once again for the doctor. Yes, you're not on anybody's food chain.
3: Oh, my God, the electrician.
5: Oh, no wonder everything has been howling up.
3: What's so funny, Mr. Electrician?
5: It's time for the doctor.
3: Remember that skit?
0: Oh, I know
3: what's so funny.
0: Now look, and you opened up the play, and there, you know, people think this is all cut together. Do you realize that most of the things that, like, what we just did, this is serious. This is media talk. We've been doing all that live. That's all been live for the last 10 minutes or
2: about
0: so. Nothing's been
2: minutes.
0: On tape.
2: About
0: right?
2: The last 10 minutes. About the last 10 minutes.
0: And minutes.
2: About
0: we do all that. With our voices. It's like that, and it sounds like
6: this
0: it's all cut up.
6: This series of student collages presented by cooperation with the Department of Honor and Welfare will return in just a minute after this musical message.

Well, my daddy left home when I was three, and he didn't leave much to Ma and me, just this old guitar and an empty bottle of booze. Now, I don't blame him because he run and hid, but the meanest thing that he ever did was before he left, he went and named me Sue. Well, he must have thought that it was quite a joke, and it got a lot of laughs from lots of folks. Seems I had to fight my whole life through. Some gal would giggle and I'd get red, and some guy'd laugh and I'd bust his head. I'll tell you, life ain't easy for a boy named Sue.

into the street, kicking and a gouging in the mud and the blood and the beard. I tell you, I've fought tougher men, but I really can't remember when. He kicked like a mule and he bit like a crocodile. I heard him laugh and then I heard him cussing. He went for his gun and I pulled mine first. He stood there looking at me and I saw him smile. And he said, son, this world is rough, and if a man's gonna make it, he's gotta be tough. And I know I wouldn't be there to help you along. So I give you that name and I said goodbye. I knew you'd have to get tough or die. And it's that name that helped to make you strong. Yeah.

And if I ever have a son, I think I'm gonna name him Bill or George, anything but Sue. I still ain't that bad.

0: Hey, the tape recorder's going on.
1: So what? It is.
2: Have any family donuts?
3: Here we go, my feet. This feels sad, sad, sad. One, two, one, two.

0: know now that man has always found ways to alter his emotions by consuming various plants. It's called hallucinogenics.
1: Yes, Doctor.
0: Unfortunately, the use of this could be abused.
2: Are you farting, Jay?
3: Yeah.

What was that? Short wave. Take it down. Quick. What's it say? Ah, shut up. What'd that mean? You too? Quiet, numbskulls. I'm broadcasting.

Thank you. Brian, I could use a little bit more monitor. Hello, hello. Can you turn up any more than that? Hello, hello. Hey. All right. Pardon me, folks. The name of this song is Penguin in Bondage, and it's a song that deals with the possible variations on a basic theme, which is, well, you understand what the basic theme is, and then the variations include maneuvers that might be executed with the aid of extraterrestrial gratification and devices which might or might not be supplied in a local department store or perhaps a drugstore, but at very least in one of those fancy new shops that they advertise in the back pages of the Free Press. This song suggests to the suggestible listener that the ordinary procedure that I am circumlocuting at this present time in order to get this text on television is that if you want to do something other than what you thought you were going to do when you first took your clothes off and you just happen to have some devices around, then it's not only okay to get into the paraphernalia of it all, but... Hey... What did he say? You ready?

0: What do you think? What? Here it is, another Friday night.
1: Here we are.
0: And apparently we're web only because Brother Scare bought up all the time on Friday nights.
1: Boy, did he.
0: Monday through Friday on 5110 on WBCQ.
1: God, I know. 8 hours of Brother Scare.
0: Oh, boy. I can't imagine. I mean, you know, maybe that's considered torture, I think.
1: Well, it would be for me, that's for sure.
0: Yeah, it would be for me, too, I think. But hey, you know,
1: well,
0: I mean, I understand it from an economic point of view.
1: Absolutely.
0: Alan must sell the airtime, and we get it. We have to...
1: That's fine.
0: Pay the transmitter costs.
1: We'll just do our thing here, that's all.
0: That's right.
2: Free speech, but then we
3: should... Hi, this is the so-and-so residence. And we're not able to take your call right now, but remember, God loves you. Oh, puke, man. How you know God loves you, you cockeyed, fornicating reprobate?
4: Don't ask me. I don't know.
3: I was up in Maine this summer with my family.
5: Maybe northern Maine is not for me.
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try.

0: Thank you. We're going to take a short break, and we'll be back in just a few minutes. So everybody hang loose.
1: By the way, the dentist I go to is named Dr. Suck at 280 West Main Street.
2: Dr. what?
1: S-U-K. It's pronounced Suck.

0: there you have it. The Sonics, ladies and gentlemen, which we're going to go see tomorrow at the Columbus Theater in Providence, Rhode Island.
1: Oh, yeah. Now, this is the first time I've heard them. And I got to say, I'm usually not a fan of the garage. But, yeah, they're pretty good. They are, really. I'm kind of excited.
0: They are legendary.
1: Yeah, well, since I've never heard of them.
0: They're legendary, ladies and gentlemen.
1: Okay, I'll take your word for it.
0: Tomorrow night at the Columbus Theater in Providence, Rhode Island, the United States of America. Come on, everybody should go see this show.
1: Fly out.
0: Okay, where? Okay, I'm going to get there by crawling.
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5: Hey, folks.
4: I know what's going on.
5: I could not help it.

0: coming to you once again from the beautiful Aragon Ballroom on Lick Pier at the beautiful Santa Monica Beach, California. We've been getting lots of cards and letters from you folks out there in the television land. And we surely do thank you for all the cards and the letters from you folks out there in the television land. Starting us off tonight is our trio, the Lemon Sisters. And girls, what are you going to sing?
1: We're going to sing Thank You for All Those Cards and Letters, You Folks Out There in Television Land.
0: Lent.
1: Lent.
0: An appropriate number. One and two.

0: please, turn off the bubble machine. Please turn off the bubble. Thank you, Lemon Sisters, for that lovely number. Wonderful, wonderful. And now on with the show. Here's that man with the deep, deep voice, Larry Looper. Larry, what are you going to sing for us, Larry?
1: I'm going to sing Thank You for All Those Cards and Letters You
0: Folks. I'm sorry that number has been taken.
1: Well, I'll sing The Funny Old Hills, then.
0: Good. One, and two, and... Hold it just a moment. The bubbles don't come till the end of the program. Turn off the bubbles. Thank you, Larry. Thank you, Larry Looper, for that wonderful number. And now I would like to play a short instrumental medley based on the names of girls. One, and two, and...

0: And now here's that young man about town from the brass section, Stony Stone Dwell, to sing Please.
1: Please, lend your little ears to my plea.
0: What is the matter with that machine? Here, hit it with your horn. Hit it. Here, stick your mouthpiece in it there. A wonderful, a wonderful. And now on with the show. Here's our champagne lady, Alice Lean. Alice is going to sing Moonlight and the Shadows. One and two and...
2: Ladies and gentlemen, for the first time in 25 years, my puffing finger is caught in my cheek. Will you give me a hand there, Alice? Here, pull my arm. No, the other arm. Just pull it. Pull it. That's it.

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And so it's good night from all the champagne. Where's the cameras? There's so many bubbles I can't. And so, friends, we help. The whole ballroom is...

0: Sure is a clear night, ain't it, Captain?
1: Yep, matey. These are the kind of nights when the sea plays tricks on you.
0: Yeah, I recollect one night off Singapore.
1: Tricks, I say. Like that mirage off the port bow now.
0: What?
1: See it there? Kind of bubbly looking in the moonlight.
0: Oh, yeah.
1: Yeah.
0: Gee, if I didn't know better, I'd say it looks like the Aragon Ballroom.
1: Yeah.
2: Yeah.
0: Yeah, that's a catchy chanty you're humming there, Captain. What is it?
1: Oh, I don't know. It just keeps running through my head.
3: Well, let's go below and catch a little shut-eye.
4: Okay.
5: Elephant. Elephant. Wonderful, wonderful. Turn off the bubble machine.

0: How do you do, ladies and gentlemen? It is our privilege to bring you at this time an eyewitness report of the first International Trepidation Contest. We are speaking to you from the ringside of the great Maple Leaf Auditorium, which is packed to the rafters with spectators, eager and curious. For the benefit of my listeners who are not acquainted with the facts relating to this event, it might be well to describe the two contestants. Lord Windermere from Wapping Foghole in Devonshire is, of course, the champion of the British Empire. The challenger is Paul Boomer, native son of Australia, who, I understand, worked his way to Canada in the crew of an ocean freighter carrying a load of Melbourne cabbage, upon which, so it is stated, Boomer trains exclusively. I see now there's a bit of a flurry around Lord Windermere's entrance. And yes, here he comes, Lord Windermere. I'll see if I can get him to come to the microphone and say a few words. Joe, will you see if you can get his lordship to come over here for a minute? Tell him it's for the radio.
1: Okay, I'll get him for you.
0: Thanks. Well, Lord Windermere appears to be in good spirits. He's smiling and chatting. Thrown about him is a beautiful silk dressing gown of purple velvet upon which is worked, I imagine, to be the coat of arms of the House of Windermere. It's a beautiful thing. Good boy, Joe. In just a minute, ladies and gentlemen, I think we're going to have his lordship himself come to the microphone and say a few words. Right over here, please. Right over here. Yeah, right here. Yes. Yes, folks, here he is. Right in the microphone, the champion himself, Lord Windermere. Your Highness, how did you come to take an interest in this unusual art?
2: Well, I suppose you could say it all started over Lady Windermere's fan.
0: I see.
2: Yes, I noticed she was constantly waving this fan in front of her face, so I asked her why the deuce she did it. So she retorted that if I insisted on constantly crepitating, she had to fan away in pure self-defense, you see. My friends were drawn into the controversy and persuaded me to capitalize on my proficiency and sort of going for it and all that. That's all.
0: Thank you very much, Your Majesty. Thank you, and good luck to you. That was Lord Windermere, a champion crepitator of the British. Oh, and here's a challenger. Here's Paul Boomer from Australia. Paul, over here, please. Please, ask Mr. Boomer to come over here, please. The radio. We want to speak on the radio. Just a moment, ladies and gentlemen. I think we'll have Paul Boomer for you right away. Yes, here he comes. His attendant has just pointed us out. And how did Paul? How? He just waves his hand in greeting and starts walking over to the microphone. And here, ladies and gentlemen, is Mr. Paul Boomer. Will you say hello to our audience, Mr. Boomer?
3: Hello, Canada!
0: Now tell me, sir, when did you first realize that you were proficient enough to take a shot at the Empire Championship?
3: Well, ever since I was a little nipper, I liked to fart. I remember I used to make my

0: Mother and father laughed their bleeding heads off when I used to let one go in church during the announcement of the Ladies Aid.
1: Excuse me, Mr. Boomer. On the radio, we call it crepitating.
0: Now, look here, Cobber. What I always says is, a fart's a fart, whether you raise up on one cheek and sneak, or whether you give it a full blast like I do.
1: Very well. As long as the CBC is no objection. I personally find the four-letter word much easier to say and more descriptive than the longer and more academic crepitating.
0: Thank you. And I would like to say...
1: Oh, and there's the bell. Thank you, Mr. Boomer. And good luck. Paul Boomer hurries off to the center of the arena to meet the champion and to receive instructions. Now the house lights are dimming, and the great flood of high-powered electric lights cascade down onto the center of this great arena where stands, in simple eloquence, the farting post. The farting post is about 4 feet high and is decorated with red, white, and blue bunting up to about 9 inches from the top. The bare top section is worn smooth by the grip of many hands in previous contests. And now it appears that Paul Boomer is to be the first at the post. Now that, I believe, is customary for the challenger to make the first effort. Yes, Paul Boomer takes off his dressing gown and strides to the farting post. He grips it firmly around the top and flexes his knees. The signal to commence has not yet been given, so we may assume that these are just preliminaries. I think I have time to describe Mr. Boomer's outfit. He's stripped from the waist up and wears a tight-fitting trunks of powder blue trimmed with scarlet. These trunks are similar to those worn by wrestlers with one important difference. Excuse me. There's a hole about 6 inches in diameter removed from the seat. This, of course, has been done for obvious reasons. This symmetrical aperture is called the Fenêtre du Brise, literally translated, meaning the Zephyr window. Mr. Boomer's Fenêtre du Brise has a scarlet trim around its perimeter, giving a very provocative air to this genial Australian backside. And there goes the signal to commence. You might have heard it over the microphone, a blast on the medieval Bronx Hussar Spiegel, the traditional woodwind instrument associated with this sport for centuries. And now a hush falls on the vast throng as Boomer walks slowly, deliberately to the farting post. He's exuding confidence, and he gives one last all-encompassing grin to the tense audience as he grips the farting post between a pair of hands that look as though they could splinter the post. Now he flexes his knees, much in the manner of a boxer. He seems to be concentrating on the very top of the farting post. You can hear a pin drop, and here it comes. Oh, a beauty, a beauty. I think it was a triple flutter blast. Yes, that's what the judge signals. A triple flutter blast. That gives him 25 points right off the bat. And another of the same, and another 25 points. That followed by one... three fuzzy farts in rapid succession. It's amazing how this man can change pace and style of offering by a slight, simple shifting of his buttock area. He's still gripping the post in complete concentration. Boomer now has a score of 65. Those last three fuzzy farts at 5 points apiece, adding 15 to his previous score. And now here's something coming. A flooper! A flooper! A perfectly executed flooper! What's that? I must be doing that. I'm sorry, ladies and gentlemen. That was a follow-up flooper. A follow-up flooper. The second time in the history of this sport that a follow-up flooper has been achieved in open competition. The only other time, I believe, was during the World Series held in Europe in 1783. During the course of this series, Francois Fouffe, the famous French farter, after leaving a follow-up flooper, defeated Sandy McWind, his Scottish opponent, by only one bloop and then dropped dead. As you know, since then, in honor of Monsieur Fouffe, the bloop had been dropped from open competition. And now the score is 105 for Boomer. Flooper, of course, counts 10 points, but a follow-up flooper, a very difficult maneuver, gives 40 points. Well, this certainly has been a whirlwind session. I think that Paul Boomer is about played out, or blown out, as they say. What am I saying? There's a fuzzy fart and another. That gives him 10 more points. And he's not through yet, apparently. Wait a minute, here comes a threep. Oh, a little threep worth only 2 points and very dangerous. And another threep. Well, not bad. Well, he's certainly putting up a fighting finish. 4 threeps, a very hazardous fart because of the danger of plotching. But giving him 8, a very valuable point. And there he throws up his hands. He throws up his hands as a signal that he's finished. And the crowd gives him a tremendous ovation. He's sitting down, looking a little pale, a little wan perhaps, but smiling, smiling happily at the crowd. This man has a definite charm about him that has endeared him to all except the most rabid Windermere fans. And his result, wait a minute.
2: Paul Boomer! 123 points!
1: Did you hear that? Paul Boomer, 123 points, a world's record, beating Lord Windermere's previous world mark of 119 by 4 points. Paul Boomer, this moment, is the world's champion. But for how long, we don't know, because Lord Windermere might take it right back again. And here's his lordship now walking up to the post, apparently not in the least disconcerted by the brilliant performance of the challenger. He's outfitted a little differently from Paul Boomer. He has purple tights, full-length tights, and around the fenêtre de brise, you remember the hole cut out from the center of his seat, around this there's a fringe of little gold tassels about 4 inches long. This, no doubt, is some decoration affected by... just a moment. Seems to be some sort of a dispute here. Paul Boomer and his seconds are on their feet and seem to be arguing with the judges and pointing to the fringe on their champion's posterior. Oh, I see. I see Paul Boomer is claiming that the fringe might add a whistle or some other sound to Lord Windermere's efforts and so increase their value. And after all, in a closely fought contest like this, every little advantage must be jealously watched. The judges appear to be agreeing with Paul Boomer, and they direct the champion to remove the fringe. He doesn't like the decision very much. And the crowd's getting resentful. They think he should be a better sport about it. And I agree with him. Oh, he seems to have decided that he's got to give in. And he rips off the fringe and flings it to the ground. Then he walks over to where Boomer is sitting. He turns his back, puts his hands on his hips, and oh, he leaves a threep right in Paul Boomer's face. The crowd get a kick out of this. As you know, a threep is a very low scorer, only 2 points. But to throw one away just in a gesture of defiance demonstrates the spirit of dash and recklessness which has made the Englishman the champion that he is. He's smiling disdainfully now as he returns to the center of the arena. He nods to the judge to show he's ready. And he... Hello, what's this? He's not going to use a farting post. Lord Windermere, the champion, in a final gesture of contempt, scorns the use of the farting post. Well, this is developing into a bit of a grudge contest. He has his hands on his hips, feet apart, knees slightly bent, and a sizzler. His first attempt is and another one. Two in a row, and another one, a third. Three sizzlers in a row, a tremendous effort. 60 points in his first 30 seconds. This is... And one, two, three, four. Four fuzzes, four fragrant fuzzes in rapid succession. It's a pleasure to see the ease and comfort with which his lordship leaves his fart. Perfect technique. And now his score is 80 points. 80 points in the first 30 seconds of the post. Now he's getting ready again. Hands on hips. A little bit red in the face as he strains to... Oh, something there. Wait a minute. Something's wrong. His attendants run into him. He's in some kind of distress. I see. Yes, the judge's signal. It was a plotcher. Oh, hard luck, your lordship, sir. Hard luck. The champion left a very bad plotcher and will be penalized 15 points. That puts him back to 65 points, 59 short of the 124 he needs to retain his championship. He's all set again and seems to be straining a little more cautiously. And here is... A fundus break. Oh, a beautiful bit of windbreaking virtuosity. A most difficult fart to perform without plotting. This man has wonderful control, and the crowd are really warming up to him. That last, that fundus break, counts 30 points and takes Lord Windermere up to 95 points. It's getting very tense now, and here it is. Here is the next one. A trill blow. 10 points, followed by a resounding single flutter blast. I think that is. Yes, the judges proclaim that to be a single flutter blast. A lovely change of pace there. And now the excitement is growing unbearable as the champion takes a step away from the post. And his score is 120. Just 3 points short of the Paul Boomer mark. Just 3 points short. If he gets one more fuzzy or two small freaks, it's all over but the shouting, and the challenger will have to return to Australia with his shattered hopes. I think everyone's heart aches for Paul Boomer. He's really a great guy. But Windermere steps up to the post again and looks very confident as he gets ready for the killing. And here it comes. A threep. A threep. That's two more points. A little small threep was all it was. 2 points. And now it's practically over. Just one more of those little threeps, those little two-point threeps in the contest, will be over. It seems as though his lordship was deliberately tormenting Boomer by dallying. But Boomer's smiling. It's a forced smile, but he's trying hard. He's sitting there trying hard to take it like the grand sportsman that he is. But he can see defeat standing ready to sweep away his dreams at almost any instant. And now Lord Windermere steps forward and, hello, hello, he's going to use the farthing post for his final evidence. He grasps the post, flexes his knees. It looks as though he's going to try for a high-scoring effort for a whirlwind finish. Perhaps another sizzler. And now he's trying very hard. The veins are starting out on his forehead, and even the trickle of perspiration venturing down his temple seems to hesitate, so that this mighty last effort should have undivided attention. Now, the suggestion of a smile from the champion. He seems to have decided just what treatment is going to give this final bid. I see the audience almost to a man is on its feet, breathless and tense. He closes his eyes. A look of pure ecstasy on his face.
2: Oh! Oh, he's sick!
0: The champion is disqualified!
1: Ladies and gentlemen, as a special service feature, we have brought you direct from the ringside of the Maple Leaf Auditorium a blow-by-blow description of the first trepidation contest held under international auspices. This broadcast replaced midweek meditations usually heard at this time.
3: Hold it. Hold it. I got an idea on the back of my head and it won't come out. Help me. More. What is it? A terrific idea. If we can discover a vitamin to make old people young, we'll become rich and famous.
4: It's tremendous.
3: It's colossal.
4: It's putrid.
3: Right. Then what are we stalling for? Get busy.

0: thank y'all.
1: That's right, Mary, Mr. Jeff Davis, ladies and gentlemen.
2: Well, Val, that's our old friends, the Blue FOs.
3: Yeah, it's always good to hear them.
2: Killer Kane and...
3: Timmy and...
2: Charlie, Randy and the boys.
3: The boys, yep.
2: Yeah, known them a long time. It's been an interesting show, folks. We've been a couple hours in now. We still got a little bit more to go. But let's see. What did we hear before that? Oh, we heard Alfalfa would learn to croon. And Oh, yeah. It's the International Crapidation Contest.
3: Yeah, I see why you liked that.
2: Well, of course, because I'm 14. Perpetually 14.
3: There you go.
2: That's right. You know, and before that, we heard the Sonics with Dirty Old Man. We're going to go see them tomorrow night. Who else? Stan Freberg. Sadly, Stan Freberg passed away this week, folks.

0: ninepence.
1: I'm not dead.
0: What?
2: Nothing. Here's your ninepence.
1: I'm not dead.
0: Here. He says he's not dead.
2: Yes, he is.
1: I'm not.
0: He isn't?
2: Well, he will be soon. He's very ill.
1: I'm getting better.
3: No, you're not. You'll be stone dead in a moment.
0: Oh, I can't take him like that. It's against regulations.
1: I don't want to go with the car.
3: Oh, don't be such a baby.
0: I can't take him.
1: I feel fine.
2: Well, do us a favour.
0: I can't.
2: Well, can you hang around a couple of minutes? He won't be long.
0: No, I've got to go to Robinson's. They've lost 9 today.
2: Well, when's your next run?
0: Thursday.
1: You think I'll go for a walk?
3: You're not fooling anyone, you know. Look, isn't there something you can do?
1: I feel happy. I feel happy.
0: Ah, oh, thanks very much.
2: Oh, Joel.
0: See you on Thursday.
1: Right.
2: Who's that then?
0: I don't know. Must be a king.
2: Why?
0: He hasn't got shit all over him.
4: What do you think? What do you think? Ow, the Holy Grail. It's he hasn't got shit all over him.
5: Now, that's a classic because he's not dead yet.
4: No, he's almost dead. He won't be
5: mostly
4: last,
5: dead.
4: He won't last long. He won't last long.
5: Well, I'll see you next week.
4: Oh, my God. And I hope we see you all next week right here on WBCQ. Maybe Brother Scare will run out of money. We'll see.
5: We'll see.
4: Whatever. We're going to keep doing the webcast. Why not?
5: Why not?
4: We can do a couple of hours and just keep them in the can in case Brother Scare runs out of money. And then we can broadcast these when we're on vacation.
5: There you
4: we
5: go.
4: Won't give a date.
5: No.
4: We'll do a secret file.
5: That's because we don't know the date yet.
4: Because Gritz isn't on 5110. Gritz is not on 5110. A secret file.
5: Good night, everybody.
6: This world's going to pot. Do you got any?
7: Chance.
8: I will kiss whomever I damn well please.
9: Get away, will you?
10: And buzz, buzz.
11: We were at the lanes before we got here.
12: You were bowling.
11: We were bowling.
12: Before this.
11: Yeah, it was an idea.
12: He was bowling.
10: Me too.
12: You were bowling.
10: I was bowling also.
13: What's it
10: empty? It's my big night out. I'm bowling and doing a radio show.
12: Wow. That is a rocking night for you, man.
10: It is.
12: Remember,
10: I feel like rocking.
12: Remember back in the day, is this the same lane that you used to work at? The same lanes?
10: No.
12: You were the pin boy or
10: what? No, this is a different one.
12: What'd you do? You ran the Shino Ballo?
10: Yeah. I have something called a grip sack.
12: With your sandy ass neck?
10: Yeah.
12: What?
10: I have my grip sack.
12: Buzz has
10: I do have a grip sack. It's right in the car.
12: Buzz, you got that cloth that you rock your ball back and forth to give it a good shino?
14: Yes, I do.
10: Yes.
12: You do have one of those. He
14: it
12: does.
14: It was a gift.
12: Yes.

0: the Flying Burrito Brothers.
1: Yeah, well,
0: Val never heard of those guys.
1: Never heard of them at all.
0: Never heard of them.
1: I'm looking them up right now, actually.
0: She's looking it up on her iPhone. No, it's not an iPhone. What kind of a phone is it? We really
1: smart
0: don't phone. Care.
1: Very smart. It's a smartphone.
0: Anyway, folks.
1: Cast members. Hmm.
0: This is the end of the show tonight.
1: Yep.
0: I don't know who's listening.
1: But we love you all.
0: We do. Please.
1: We do.
0: Please respond.
1: Yes.
0: And let us know you're there. Email us at gritsradio@pmlol.com.
2: 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Don't be afraid now, boys. But let's get out of here!
3: Wait a minute. You lame brains can't do anything right, can you?

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0: Gunsmoke, starring William Conrad. 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And the story of a man who moved with it.
1: I'm that man, Matt Dillon, United States Marshal. The first man they look for and the last they want to meet. It's a chancy job, and it makes a man watchful and a little lonely.

0: There. 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
1: You shouldn't spend all your money on me, mister.
0: Mister? Well, listen to that. What? Ain't nobody called me mister in my whole life.
1: How old are you, Billy?
0: 21.
1: Uh-huh.
0: Oh, it's true.
1: Well, anyway, you're old enough to be called mister.
0: Golly, you sure make a man feel good, Miss Kitty.
1: Thank you, Billy. But you pick up that money now. You've had enough to drink for one night.
0: Oh, a couple of beers.
1: Save it for breakfast, Billy. You'll be glad I made you.
0: Now you ain't treating me like a man, Miss Kitty.
2: There's no reason why she should, kid. Kitty, huh? You won't have no trouble treating me like a man, Kitty.
1: Beat it, stranger.
0: What are you horning in here for?
2: Go on home to bed, kid. Let's you and me sit down somewhere, Kitty. Talk it over a little.
1: You wouldn't feel at home, stranger.
2: Huh?
1: There's no hogwaller for you to sit in around here.
2: People don't talk to Joe Delk like that.
1: Then Joe Delk had better go back to wherever it is he's got people afraid of him. Not here, mister. Not in Dodge.
2: Don't be afraid of me in Dodge. You just don't know I'm here yet.
1: Well, why don't you go let him know and leave us alone?
0: She's asking you, mister.
1: I'm telling him.
0: You heard her.
2: I'll take care of you in a minute, Kitty. As soon as I get this little blowfly off my neck. Yeah, this your money, kid?
0: You leave that alone.
2: Go on, go pick it up before you get into real trouble.
0: I'll kill you for that.
1: No, ooh. Billy, he's a gunman. Can't you tell?
0: I don't care what he is.
1: You killed him. He was only a kid.
2: I wouldn't care if he was a grown man.
1: He didn't have a chance against a professional like you.
2: Nobody I've ever met has. But now people begin to know Joe Delk's in town.
3: I never heard of Joe Delk.
2: Yeah, maybe not, mister, but you've seen what he can do.
3: I didn't see it.
1: Matt, that poor kid. I don't even know his last name.
3: What happened, Kitty?
2: I'll tell you what happened, mister. He got to crowd me, same as you're doing right now.
1: This is Marshall Dillon you're talking to.
2: Oh, Marshall Dillon, eh? Well, I don't mind eating a Marshall now and then.
3: Did he murder the boy, Kitty?
1: No, he didn't, Matt. Kid drew first.
3: Yeah. Must have been easy for you, Delk.
2: Real easy, Marshall. It was kind of fun.
1: Fun? Killing that nice boy, fun.
2: Yeah, taking my time that way. What are you doing? Give me my gun.
3: You're not gonna be needing a gun, Delk.
1: Good mess.
4: What you...
1: God! He sure never expected that, did he?
3: No gunman would, Kitty. But he's sure never gonna forget it.

0: 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How about whistling along with him?
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0: Well, good morning, Mr. Dillon.
1: Morning, Chester.
0: I let Delk out of his cage. He ain't none too spry this morning.
2: What do you expect me to do, you holding a shotgun on me?
1: How you feeling, Delk? Outside of your pride being hurt, I mean.
2: You know what I think of a man who fights with his hands, Marshal?
1: I don't care what you think about anything.
2: He's a coward. That's what he is.
1: It took you by surprise, didn't it?
2: Of course it did.
1: And I hurt you, too, didn't it, Delk? Hurt you pretty bad. You wouldn't want to go through that again, would you?
2: No. No, I wouldn't.
1: Because I'd kick you half to death next time. Now, what are you doing in Dodge, anyway?
2: Come in on the Santa Fe.
1: I said, what are you doing
2: Look,
1: here?
2: Marshal, just because I had to shoot a man in self-defense.
1: Boy.
2: He had a gun, didn't he?
1: Against you, he might as well have had a stick.
2: It was still self-defense.
1: There. There's your gun belt.
2: You turning me loose?
1: Put it on.
2: Okay.
1: Now, I can't reach you from here with my fists, Delk.
0: My, that was an awful chance you took, Mr. Dillon. I mean, you might have had to shoot him.
1: I was pretty sure he wouldn't draw, Chester.
0: Well, why?
1: The beating I gave him last night. That takes the vinegar out of a man like Delk. Kind of scares him.
0: You mean that's why he just walked out of here?
1: And it could be one reason.
0: One reason?
1: Yeah, maybe he's got something in mind.
0: Like what?
1: Like finding me when I'm not ready for him. They're putting himself behind a shotgun. They're shooting me in the back. Delk never got hurt that way before. It rattled him some. But he's not through. Not yet.

0: Well, sure, Kitty.
1: Thanks.
0: Here you are.
1: You'd think this restaurant could afford more than one spoon to two customers.
0: Well, if they did, they couldn't afford the quality beef they serve.
1: Then I won't complain. I'd hate to think of eating any lower off one of those animals.
0: You know something, Kitty?
1: Huh?
0: Before long, some bright fella's going to get the idea of raising cattle in one small area where they can live peaceful and grow fat and juicy.
1: Sounds like a great idea, Matt. Why don't you start it?
0: No, I got a job.
1: Well, sure, I forgot. After all, a job with a future like yours.
0: Oh, now, Kitty.
1: I can see your gravestone. He didn't die rich, but he sure died stubborn.
0: I like that. I think I'll use it.
1: You won't be there.
0: Well, maybe you'll take care of it for me, huh?
1: Having dinner with you is real pleasurable, Matt.
0: Well, thank you, Kitty.
1: Don't mention it.
2: Mr. Dillon.
3: Hello, Miss Kitty.
1: Sit down, Chester. Have some coffee with us.
3: We ain't got time, Miss Kitty. Doc's going to be waiting outside any minute.
0: Doc?
3: He wants you to go to the Dodge house with him, Mr. Dillon.
0: Oh, what for?
3: To see Joe Delk.
1: Don't tell me somebody's finally shot that ape.
3: No, it ain't that. He was over the Texas Trail drinking all day yesterday. He sent word to Doc he's sober now, but he's got the shakes and needs something to fix him up.
1: A wolf poison might help.
0: Oh, why does Doc want me along, Chester?
3: Maybe he don't trust old Delk. Anyway, he says he won't go see him alone.
0: Yeah, well, maybe he's right.
1: Never heard of a gunman fool enough to drink so much he got the shakes, man.
0: No, neither did I, Kitty.
3: Maybe it ain't even true, Mr. Dillon. Maybe he's got something fancy in mind, like you said.
0: Yeah, maybe.

0: You wait down here, Chester.
1: Yes, sir. What'd the clerk say, Matt?
0: Top of the stairs, the fifth room on the left.
1: Wouldn't surprise me if he's recovered by now.
0: No? What do you mean?
1: Yeah, it's been 2 or 3 hours since he sent for me. I didn't think he'd hurt him to live with his misery a while.
0: Yeah, if there was anything wrong with him at all.
1: No, I heard he'd been drinking yesterday. Jim Buck said he saw him over there.
0: Man can make a show of drinking and still be sober, Doc.
1: Yeah, if he's got a reason, you mean.
0: Yeah.
1: Shh, wait a minute. This is the room.
0: Wait a minute. Listen.
1: Somebody's in there with her.
0: No, it's just Doc.
2: No. Get away. Don't hit me. Get away. Stop. I'll kill you. I'll kill you.
1: Matt, it's locked.
0: It's not out of the way, Doc.
2: Don't hit me, Marshal. Don't hit me.
1: Why, he's asleep, Matt. He's dreaming.
0: Yeah. Hey, Dulk. Dulk. Come on, wake up. Dulk, come on.
2: Marshal, what are you doing here? Who's he?
1: Well, I'm Doc Adams. You're awake now, Dulk. You were having a nightmare.
2: Yeah. I was dreaming. Where you been? I sent for you hours ago. What'd you bring the marshal for?
3: What in the world's going on here, Mr. Jones?
0: It's all right, Chester. Bill got a little mixed up. He started seeing things.
2: Yeah, he's dreaming.
0: Man like you can't afford to dream like that, Doc. He can't afford to get as jumpy as you are.
2: Doc, give me something. Give me something to take.
1: Oh, yes, all right. I've got some pills here somewhere. If I can just find them now. Yes, but these pills won't do you as much good as about a gallon of coffee will.
2: What are you staring at me for, Marshal?
0: Just taking a last look, Doc.
2: What do you mean?
0: 2 hours from now, I don't want you anywhere near Dodge.
2: I ain't done nothing.
0: You're all through, Doc. Your gun's no use to you anymore. You're afraid.
2: I had a bad dream. That don't mean nothing.
0: You got 2 hours, Doc. Go get killed someplace else. I don't want to watch it.

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0: My, I shouldn't ought to even be in here, Mr. Dillon.
1: Oh, why not, Chester?
0: Well, I'm broke.
1: Well, the beer's off me.
0: Oh, well, now, I surely do thank you, Mr. Dillon. I'm plumb grateful. I truly am plumb grateful to you.
1: I only figured on buying you one, Chester.
0: Oh. Mr. Dillon?
1: Yeah, I see him. Allie's still got an hour.
0: Who's that fellow he's talking to?
1: Some drifter, I guess.
2: I'll buy you a drink, mister.
3: No, I ain't drinking no more. I only come in for one.
2: I said I'd buy you a drink.
3: Sorry, stranger. One's all I can take. I didn't mind drinking yesterday.
2: I don't like it much when a man's downright unfriendly.
3: Well, some other time, mister.
2: I could take it. You think you're too good to drink with me?
3: That ain't what I'm saying. I told you why.
2: You'll drink with me?
3: No. No, I can't.
2: All right. You're wearing a gun.
3: No.
0: What you doing?
1: All right, hold it, mister.
4: Marshal.
1: Step back, Delk.
2: What are you interfering for?
1: You ever hear of Joe Delk?
2: What's he got to do with this?
1: You were about to fight him.
2: Joe Delk? Nah, that couldn't be him.
1: Oh, no, why not?
2: Delk wouldn't take that kind of talk. He'd have killed me right off.
1: Now, you're just lucky, mister.
2: You really Joe Delk, mister?
3: I am.
2: Look, I didn't mean nothing. I didn't know. I gotta be going anyway.
1: Well, Delk?
3: It ain't 2 hours, Marshal.
1: I said I didn't want to watch you get killed here. You go find yourself a horse. I'll be at my office for 30 minutes, then I'm going to come looking for you.

0: The 30 minutes is up, Mr. Dillon.
1: Yeah.
0: You reckon he's left?
1: I hope so, Chester.
0: I feel kind of sorry for him.
1: Do you?
0: It's him.
2: Take it easy, Marshal. I ain't looking for trouble. I want to talk to you.
1: All right, talk.
2: You seen it? That fellow over at the saloon?
1: Yeah, what about him?
2: I backed down, Marshal. I was afraid of him. Don't you understand that?
1: He was no gunman, though.
2: Of course he would. Something's wrong with me, Marshal. Ever since that beating you gave me.
1: What did you want to see me about, Doc?
2: You gotta help me.
1: Help you?
2: I'm gonna take my gun off. I'm through gunfighting, but you gotta protect me. You gotta do it, Marshal.
1: I'm sorry, Doc. There's nothing I can do
2: for you. I'll get killed. There's men all over looking to kill me.
1: You should have thought about that a long time.
2: Well, let me stay here, Marshal. You tell everybody to leave me alone. I'll die if you don't.
1: Doc, let me ask you something. How many men have you killed in your time?
2: I don't know a lot of them. What difference is
1: it? How many like that boy you shot down the other night?
2: You're against me. You ain't gonna help me.
1: No, I'm not gonna help you. You're a killer, Doc. You're nothing but a murderer.
2: All right. I'll go. I don't know where, but I'll go.
1: Wait a minute, Doc. You ever hear that saying about how a man who lives by the sword dies by the sword?
2: Yeah. I heard that somewhere.
1: Well, it's true, you know.
2: I guess it's gonna be true for me.
1: Yeah.
2: You know something, Marshal?
1: What?
2: I can't think of no reason why someday it ain't gonna be true for you.

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2: You know, people on the frontier look down on a buffalo skinner. They referred to him as a stinker, and they avoided him. But next week, one of these outcasts wins the respect of the whole of Dodge. And that was the West. Good night.
0: 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Sound patterns by Tom Hanley and Bill James. Featured in the cast were John Daner, Sam Edwards, and Clayton Post. Harley Bear is Chester, Howard McNear is Doc, and Georgia Ellis is Kitty.
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0: you have troubles, just listen to this. Rocky and Bullwinkle have discovered a rich load of Upsidazium on Mount Flatten, but because Upsidazium falls up, they can't hang on to any of it. Besides that, Boris and Natasha are still going through the rogue's recipes and the Fireside Crookbook to discover a way to steal the whole floating mountain. And besides that, a deadly black jet is streaking their way, bearing the sinister figure of Boris's boss, Mr. Big. And besides that...
1: And besides that, the episode is half over already.
2: We gotta figure out how to hold on to our Upsidazium, Bullwinkle.
1: Yeah, I know everything's going up these days, but this is just silly.
2: We need somebody who knows all there is to know about mining.
1: Hey, what about asking Mojave Max?
2: Good idea, Bullwinkle.
0: And our trusting heroes started off to find Mojave Max, who in reality was their worst enemy, Boris Badenov.
3: Well, how ye be, partner? You find mine yet?
2: Yep, and we need your help with it, Mr. Max.
3: What's the trouble?
1: Well, this Upsidazium stuff falls up.
3: So?
2: So what do we keep it in?
3: That is problem. Let's take squint on mine.
0: And our heroes led Boris and Natasha right to their Upsidazium mine.
3: This is main chef?
2: That's right.
3: Then problem is simple.
1: It is?
3: Sure. You go to bottom of shaft and soon all your troubles will be over.
2: Great.
0: And our heroes began letting themselves down the mine elevator.
2: That Mojave Max seems like a good sort.
1: Yeah. A good sort of what?
0: If Bullwinkle had only been at the top of the shaft, he would have known what.
4: Boris, what you doing with crowbar?
3: Well, I'm not barring crows on you, Bum. Lend a hand.
0: The two rascals rolled an enormous stone closer and closer to the shaft.
3: And this rock falls down. D-O-U-N-E, down.
0: Meanwhile, Rocky and Bullwinkle were dropping deeper and deeper into the mine.
2: Sure got dark all of a sudden. Something must be blocking the sunlight.
1: Uh-oh, it sure is. Looky.
2: It's a great big rock coming down at us.
1: Again? Rocky, do you suppose we're accident prone?
2: No time to worry about that. Let go of the rope.
1: But we'll fall.
2: Sure. Our only chance is to stay ahead of that falling rock for as long as we can.
0: And as Bullwinkle let go of the lift cable, the platform dropped faster and faster. Above them, the huge stone plummeted down like a...
1: Like a stone.
0: Like a stone.
1: Are we gaining on it?

0: good. Only one thing worries me.
1: What's that?
0: What happens when we get to the bottom of the shaft?
1: I hate to think, Bullwinkle.
0: We gotta figure out something, Rock. I don't want to wind up as a mess of moose butter.
2: At the top of the shaft, Boris was feeling very proud of himself.
3: Natasha, you ever have one of those days where everything is wrong?
1: Yes.
3: Isn't it wonderful?
1: But Boris, darling, Mr. Big is coming. You're not nervous?
3: Mr. Big, phooey. When that creepy joke gets here, Mount Flatten will be gone.
1: Gone? Gone where?
3: Gone with us. We hijack Mountain.
1: Boris, you're going to double-cross Mr. Big?
3: With Moose and Squirrel gone is easy. What kind of schnook you take me for?
4: I give up, Badenov. What kind?
1: Boris, look there. That huge shadow on the rock.
3: No, not that.
1: Yes, that. It's Mr. Big.
2: And meanwhile, our boys are just seconds away from complete disaster. Don't miss our next episode, Bullwinkle at the Bottom or Mishmash Moose.
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friends, hello. This is Foy Willing saying welcome to your All-Star Western Theater, where the boys and I have the privilege of bringing you our Western stories and songs. And now, since we've already got things underway with a fast song, we'll take it easy on this next number and be a little sentimental. The song, Have I Told You Lately That I Love You?

0: While the boys are tuning up for another song, let me give you folks a tip straight from the old chuck wagon. 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So next time, buy the loaf and the blue gingham wrapper. 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
1: Now the riders of the Purple Sage sing for you their arrangement of a musical tribute to one of the great Western states, Oregon.
2: Oregon!

0: And now Foy Willing and the Riders of the Purple Sage have another of their stories to tell you. This is the one they call Apple Pie and Arsenic. In the West, where distances are so great, you're liable to see in use a dozen different means of locomotion in a day. There are those who prefer the super chief, and those who must of necessity ride the ancient branch line. The same country road that's used by the new station wagon is also used by the trembling old Model T. And if you look up, you'll be amazed at how many Stetson-hatted pilots are guiding their own private craft through the western sky. Still, the ever-faithful horse is standard equipment, and very often preferred, as in the case of the Riders of the Purple Sage. However, much as they might prefer to ride their horses to the rodeo at Burning Springs, time doesn't permit. So Foy Willing, Al Sloy, Johnny Paul, and Scotty Harrell are riding into the town of Tolton to take the train to Burning Springs.
1: How much time we got before the train leaves, Foy?
2: About 20 minutes, Johnny.
1: Ain't we cutting it awful close?
2: Yeah, but we'll make it all right.
3: Foy, Al and me can put the horses on if you and Johnny go buy the tickets for us.
2: That's a good idea, Scotty. We'll do that.
1: Darn if I don't think we could ride the horses to Burning Springs and get there as fast as that train will go.
2: It looks pretty ancient, all right.
1: Ancient? Why, that train had chin whiskers when Lincoln was in the White House.
2: Johnny and I'll see you guys in the chair car.
3: Sure, yeah.

0: Hey, Johnny, help me pull this seat the other way. Then Al and Scotty can sit facing us.
1: You consider that an advantage?
0: Come on, help me.
2: All right.
1: Well, I never thought anything on this train would move without an act of Congress.
3: Boy, Al thinks he ought to stay in the boxcar with the horses.
0: Oh? Well, all right.
3: Hey, some cute little old train, huh? Reminds me of the Tunaville trolley.
1: Oh, come, Scotty, old man. You know, it's much more like the Super Cheap.
3: Johnny's comical at times, ain't he, boy? Wish this was one of those times.
1: Now, wait a minute, Egghead.
4: Good morning.
1: Oh, good morning, ma'am.
4: Lovely specimens, all of them.
0: Beg your pardon, ma'am?
4: Oh, I was just thinking out loud. It's a habit of mine.
0: Oh.
4: I wonder if this fourth seat is taken.
3: No, ma'am, it ain't.
4: Now, isn't that fortunate? The train is crowded today, and although there are a couple of seats unoccupied, they're opposite such dull-looking people. And I like to sit and talk to young, interesting folks.
1: Well, all three of us are young, and I'm interesting.
4: Oh, that's more like it. I don't think it's any fun at all to travel on a train if you don't meet interesting people. Just put my paper sack up there on the rack, will you, young man?
1: Sure.
5: Ticket, have a ticket ready, please.
4: My name is Cotter. Grandma Cotter, everybody calls me.
0: Well, Mrs.
4: Grandma?
0: Well, Grandma Cotter, I'm Paul
6: Quiet,
0: Willing.
6: Please.
0: This is Johnny Paul, and you're sitting next to Scotty Harrell.
1: We're the riders of the Purple Sage.
4: Oh, you don't say. Well, now, is that comfortable?
1: Why?
4: My, I don't suppose I've seen any sage for the longest sign of a time. Not since I stuffed a turkey for Thanksgiving. Will you just hold my hat, young man? It's resting heavy on my head.
3: Well, sure, Grandma.
4: Oh, lovely boy, your friend.
0: A lovely boy.
4: Mm-hmm. What position does he ride on the sage?
0: Grandma, I don't guess you understand.
4: And purple. Well, is that sage spoiled? Or
1: that's what? Just a name we have, Grandma.
5: Take it, please. I'm ready.
4: Oh, you're just fooling people?
0: Well, you see, Grandma, we're an act.
4: An act?
6: Quiet, please.
0: We're going to the rodeo in Burning Springs to perform. We sing.
4: Oh. Oh, opera stars.
3: Well, horse opera.
4: Your horses sing, too?
5: Let me have your tickets, please. Grandma Cotter!
4: I'm not interested in speaking to you. Go away, please, or I'll call the authorities.
5: But, Grandma, when did you... it's nice to see you again.
4: Boys, protect me. This man's a masher.
0: Why, Grandma, this man is just a conductor.
1: He knows you, Grandma.
4: He's fresh.
5: But, Grandma, I'm just pleased to see you again, that's all. Especially if you're, well...
4: You're impertinent. And if you don't mind your own business, I'll have my grandsons here shoot you to death.
0: Grandsons?
5: These boys are your grandsons?
4: And they're known far and wide as very, very tough hombres.
1: Heavenly days.
5: Why, I didn't know you had any grandsons, Grandma.
4: Then meet Dead-Eye Harold, Johnny the Whiner...
1: Me?
4: And Foy of the Very Long Fang.
0: Grandma's joking you, conductor.
4: Oh, no, I'm not.
0: give him our tickets, Johnny.
1: Yeah, sure. One of these tickets is for Al Slowey. He's in the boxcar with the horses.
4: Yeah, two guns, Slowey. He's my other grandson.
5: All right, Grandma, whatever you say.
6: Quiet, please.
5: Oh, where's your ticket?
4: Well, my grandsons will pay my fare. And
0: what?
4: Besides, I'm a stockholder in this railroad.
0: Don't you have your ticket, Grandma?
4: I bought one in the station. And just before I got on the train, a sneak thief grabbed it out of my hand, and here I am, subjected to the indignity of being asked for something I haven't got.
1: Well, my gosh, Grandma, we'll pay for your ticket. Don't cry.
4: Oh, you're sweet, Dead-Eye.
5: Well, now, it's all right, boys. We know Grandma Cotter. We'll deduct it from the next dividend on your stock, Grandma.
4: Well, you're very kind, and I'll bake you an apple pie and send it to you.
5: That won't be necessary. Thank you just the same. Tickets? Have your tickets ready, please.
1: Apple pie? That's my favorite dish.
4: Is it, Johnny?
1: Oh, you said it, Grandma. Fresh baked hot apple pie with cream on it.
4: Oh, this is wonderful.
0: You like to bake apple pie, do you, Grandma?
4: Oh, I love to, Foy. And especially for boys like you. Why, I'll bake you boys the prettiest, loveliest apple... where are you boys staying in Burning Springs?
0: Why, at the hotel, I guess.
4: Oh, no, you're not.
3: But that's the only place to stay, Grandma.
4: No, it's not.
0: But...
4: besides, you get more than you pay for in the Burning Springs Hotel.
3: Such as what?
4: Bites in the night.
1: I'll sleep under the stars.
4: Well, someday you will, Johnny. But this time you're going to stay at my house.
1: You're inviting us?
4: I certainly am inviting you. And I insist you accept.
0: Well...
4: why, I wouldn't have my grandsons in Burning Springs and not staying with me.
1: Grandma, why do you call us your grandsons?
4: Why do you call me Grandma?
0: That's a good question, Grandma.
1: You told us to call you Grandma, and we aren't your grandsons.
4: Oh, Johnny, I never had any grandsons, and I always wanted some. And I wanted them to be just like you boys. Strong, upstanding cowboys who sing in operas. So if I have my little dream, you'll forgive me, won't you?
3: Johnny, aren't you ashamed of yourself?
1: But I was
4: Never mind, Johnny. You hurt my feelings.
1: But honest, Grandma,
4: You cut me the quick. There's only one way you can redeem yourself.
1: All right, I'll do it.
4: Stay in my house while you're in Burning Springs.
0: All right, Grandma. We'll stay with you. To tell you the truth, I think it'd be wonderful. Where is your house?
4: Oh, just about 2 miles out of town. And you mustn't mind how the place looks. I've been visiting, and I bet things are in an unholy mess.
0: Oh, that won't bother us any.
4: Well, maybe I can keep your mind off the way things look by baking you lots of apple pies.
1: Oh, that's for me.
4: I'll bake you apple pies for breakfast and dinner and supper.
1: And for eating just before bedtime, too, huh?
4: Oh, my, yes.
0: My mouth's beginning to water.
3: Mine, too, boy.
1: Mine's been watering.
4: Oh, this is wonderful. I'm famous all over for my wonderful apple pies. But as long as you boys are there, I'll bake them only...

0: Well, how do you like riding on my horse with me, Grandma?
1: Oh, I just think it's wonderful, boy. Elegant.
0: Grandma, that's your house up there on the right?
1: That's it, Johnny.
0: I thought I recognized it from your description. Sure looks deserted.
1: Oh, I've been visiting, I told you, Johnny. Oh, gracious, look at those weeds. Oh, I'll bet my verbena's had a terrible struggle.
2: Boy, as soon as we get Grandma settled, don't you think we ought to ride back into town and register for the rodeo?
0: Yeah, we'll have to, Scotty. We don't all have to go, do we? Grandma'll probably need some help around the house.
1: Oh, I'll bet I could use a couple of strong young men, all right.
2: Well, Scotty, you and I'll stay and help Grandma.
0: All right.
2: And Johnny and I'll go register for us and find out when we're on the program.
1: Oh, I'll declare. I'll bet I don't have a stitch of food in the house.
2: Well,
1: I'll bet my kitchen cupboard is as bare as a bigamist's conscience.
2: You give us a list of groceries and we'll bring them back, Grandma.
1: Oh, you're the sweetest boys. My grandsons.
0: We got everything, boy?
2: Johnny, if we haven't, what we've missed is going to wait. We got enough grub here for 20 hands at harvest time.
0: Yeah. Let's see. Potatoes, flour, lard, sugar, salt, pepper, canned vegetables, canned fruit, pork roast, beef roast, a ham, bacon, apples, coffee, milk, cream, and poison.
2: Eggs. We better get some eggs.
0: Yeah, but what are we going to do about the poison, boy?
2: Let it go. She wants it to kill rats with, but you can't buy poison in a grocery store. We'll get it tomorrow.
0: Where?
2: In a drugstore, or I don't know, somewhere.
0: Incidentally, Foy, you know who's paying for this grub, don't you?
2: Johnny Paul, you ought to be ashamed of yourself. That nice little old lady is putting us up for 3 days and going to the trouble to cook for us and bake some of her famous apple pies, and you start quibbling about who pays for the groceries.
0: Oh, well, smite me, master, then let's get on out there. It's nearly 4 o'clock, and I'm hungry.
1: Oh, boy, Johnny, I'm going to give you both a great big kiss. Oh, such a beautiful big pile of groceries.
2: One thing we couldn't get, Grandma, but we'll get it tomorrow.
1: What?
2: The poison.
1: You didn't get the poison?
2: Why, no. Did you especially need it tonight?
0: The rats will wait, Grandma.
1: Oh, of course. The rats will wait. Anyway, I think I may have a little bit of poison left on the top shelf.
0: Well, that'll take care of 3 or 4 of them.
1: Yes, 4, I think. Now, the fire in the range is going, and I'll start a nice apple pie right away. And we'll have some ham and some mashed potatoes with ham gravy.
0: Oh, brother.
1: And I want you boys to go work up a nice big appetite.
0: Mine don't need working up.
1: Oh, yes, it does. Grandma doesn't like to see anything left on the table. So you boys go out there behind the barn and help Al and Scotty dig that hole underneath the cottonwood tree.
2: What hole?
1: A hole I'm going to bury some things in.

0: Made pretty good time, Hank. Not quite five.
1: Yeah.
0: She's here, all right. Smoke coming out of the chimney.
1: Oh, look, George, four horses. She's found some pigeons already.
0: Yeah, I think we're just in time, Hank. All set for half of a nice apple pie.
1: Boy, she can really bake them. You got the poison?
0: Yeah, let's go. We'll walk right in, no knocks.
1: Yeah.
0: She thinks it's her pigeons.
1: Yeah.
2: You're supposed to go on digging that hole until I call you to the... You mean, mean men.
0: Hello, Grandma.
2: Go away at once, you fresh things. If you don't, I'll call my grandsons.
1: Oh, it's grandsons this time, huh?
2: Yeah, they'll put a string to your fiddle, four of them.
0: Getting ready to bake an apple pie, Grandma?
2: Yes, I am, and you can't have any of it unless you help me find one of the ingredients.
1: The poison?
2: Yes. I'm at the mercy of four desperate criminals who want the deed to my property, and they threatened to kill me unless I gave it to them.
0: I thought they were your grandsons.
2: Oh, they're desperate criminals, and I can save myself by giving them poisoned apple pie.
0: And you should. And we brought the poison with us to help you.
2: You have?
0: Here it is.
3: Oh, you lovely boys. My nephew. My dear nephew.
0: Don't get weepy, Grandma. Just bake the apple pie.
2: Oh, right away. We'll fix those desperate criminals, won't we?
0: You bet. And Hank, you better go out and see that they don't get away, if you know what I mean.
1: I know. She's crazy?
4: She's nutty as a fruitcake, boys.
5: Well, doggone if that isn't hard to believe.
4: She escaped from the sanitarium over in Tolton this morning. The conductor in the branch line phoned us when he saw her on the train.
5: Well, how do you like that?
4: Her specialty is baking apple pies with poison in them.
5: Oh, no.
4: She's baking one right now. We'll let her finish it before we take her away.
5: That was the pie that was meant for us.
4: Yeah. Oh, and that hole you've just dug was meant for you, too.
5: What?
4: Out of here. Say, you better stay outside till we get ready to take her away. It'll be about 30 or 40 minutes.
5: Darned if I ain't tired of sitting in this barn. It's 40 minutes by now, ain't it, boy?
6: 45, and they haven't left yet.
7: Let's go peek in the kitchen window.
5: I'm so hungry, I'm weak in the knees.
7: Me too, Scotty. Come on, let's go peek in the window.
5: All right, come on.
7: Why, them doggone guys, they're just finishing up our apple pie.
5: I don't get it. There wasn't any poison in that pie. Come on, boys, there's something fishy here. We'd like to know what's the big idea, you birds.
4: Uh-oh. Start talking, George. There's more of them than there are of us.
2: Nephews, you shouldn't have eaten that pie. These are the four desperate criminals.
5: Desperate criminals? Somebody's got to do some talking around here and do it fast.
0: Well, all right. It's this way, boys. Grandma makes the best apple pies in the world, but she won't bake them unless she puts poison in them.
2: They're trying to get the deed to my property.
0: So, over at the sanitarium, we give her a little box of powdered sugar marked poison, and she bakes pies practically all day long.
4: Yeah, we get more good apple pies that way.
5: But this was meant for us. We ought to punch you right in the nose.
0: Maybe you ought to stop and think, too. If we hadn't got here, you'd have eaten an apple pie, all right, and it would have had poison in it.
5: Oh? Oh? Oh? Oh?
0: No. Come along, Grandma.
2: Oh, but nephews, you don't understand that these poor men are desperate criminals. I even know their names. They're Deadeye Slowey, Johnny the Wire, Two Color Harold, and Toy with a Very Long Fang. You really must let me save another pie hole everywhere.
7: Well, fellas, I know of a little cafe in Burning Springs that's supposed to have real good apple pie.
8: Will you shut up?
9: Folks, did you ever add up all the little things that help make home a happy place? You know, that favorite easy chair, the lawn you're so proud of, those familiar pictures on the wall, and those home-cooked meals. 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Look for the bright blue gingham wrapper.
8: And now the writers of the Purple Sage have for you a song which, by reason of its popular acceptance, has become one of the great pieces of Western music, Song of the Sierras.

0: that about does it for this time, friends. We're always glad when you can be with us, and we invite you to join us again next week. Before we go, we want to thank Irene Tedrow, Tyler McVeigh, and John T. Smith for helping us tell our story. This is Foy Willing speaking for Al Sloy, Johnny Paul, and Scotty Harrell, the writers of the Purple Sage, saying so long and the best of luck to all of you.
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5: Johnny Dollar.
6: Jim Peterson, Mr. Dollar.
5: Oh, hiya, Sheriff.
6: I understand you talked with Miss Parker this afternoon.
5: That's right, I did.
6: Well, what do you think now?
5: I think I'm going back to Hartford the first thing in the morning.
6: So you finally decided the girl is innocent?
5: I don't know, Sheriff. And I probably never will know. I'm just finishing up my report now. I'll send you a copy of it.
6: Well, I'll be mighty interested in seeing it.
5: On the basis of my investigation, I'm sure the company will pay her claim without question whenever she's ready to file. I'm beat, hands down, and there's no use denying it.
6: Well, you can't win every time, Mr. Dollar.
5: It's not that, Sheriff. But this is the first time I've ever had to end a report with a question mark.
4: Tonight and every weekday night, Bob Bailey in the transcribed adventures of the man with the action-packed expense account, America's fabulous freelance insurance investigator.
5: Yours truly, Johnny Dollar.

0: 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Assignment, the Cui Bono matter. Expense account, final page. Item 14, 50 cents, notary fee on a 20-page report. A report that covered everything and told nothing. But it was the best I could do. I had no more leads, no new ideas. The bare facts of the case still stood. Dan Parker had returned unexpectedly from a trip, entered his darkened home late at night, and had been shot to death as a prowler by his daughter, Luann. Amount of insurance, $100,000. Beneficiary, Luann. I checked through a half a dozen theories and been forced to throw out every one of them. And the whole case finally came down to just one simple question. When Luann pulled that trigger and fired down the dark stairway, did she or did she not know that she was shooting at her father? I couldn't answer it, and I didn't believe anyone else would ever be able to. Except, of course, Luann herself. Item 15, $1 even. Transportation out to the Happy Hollow Roadhouse, where the steaks were good, the drinks were good, and a beaten-down guy could kill an evening.
1: Well, wrap me up and nail me south. Here's that dollar man again.
0: How's it going, Sammy?
1: Business gets any worse, I'll open an artery. You here for kicks tonight, or are you going to put the arm on me again?
0: Let joy reign unsuppressed.
1: That's the word, man. That's the word. Come on over. I'll let you buy me a drink. You're riding on a swindle sheet.
0: Or better yet, I'll let you buy me one. You own the joint.
1: Okay, okay. Set us up, Joe. Make mine a usual fusel.
2: What do you have, sir?
0: Scotch on the rocks.
1: You ever get through to that Parker chick?
0: Yeah, I talked to her this afternoon.
1: Well, what do you think, man? Was I right or was I right?
0: About what?
1: Is she a cool fool or not?
0: I don't know, Sammy. She's a tough one to figure.
1: She's just a tough one, period. Well, here's to the housekeeper's daughter.
0: Yep.
1: Ah, this stuff is murder. I don't know why the customers stand for it. So what comes next, Tex?
0: I'm going back to Hartford in the morning.
1: And little Cookie gets her payoff. 100 G's. Man, it's really going for broke.
0: If she is on the level, it's not enough to pay for the way she'll probably feel for the rest of her life.
1: Feel? That one? I'm telling you, man, I know that little fluff. She's got a heart about as big and warm as the olive in a martini.
0: You could be right.
1: I know I'm right. She's took you, man. She's took you good. Bang, bang, and the little lady wins a prize.
0: Maybe so.
1: A big, fat 100 G's. And bad old Papa in the cold, cold ground. Man, she was really shooting for new shoes that night.
0: Well, if she was, she's got them, Sammy. There's nothing more I can do about it.
1: So, that's life.
0: What is it?
1: You win a little, lose a little, and taxes take the rest. Why, Parker's got it made, man. Safe and cozy in his little box. No more worries.
0: Oh, sure. But we can't all be lucky. Sometimes it... Well, well.
1: Hmm?
0: Brace yourself, Sammy. It looks like you're rated.
1: What? Oh, the sheriff. Right on time.
0: On time?
1: Relax, Max. He's just come to tell the tale and do the deal.
0: Protection?
1: Sure. Same setup I had with Parker. And the sheriff says he'll keep Bully Boy Bates in line. How about that, huh?
0: Well, life goes on, I guess.
3: Well, I wasn't expecting to run into you out here, Mr. Dollar.
0: I don't imagine.
3: Finish your report?
0: Yep. Right down to the last comma, Sheriff. And the last question mark.
3: Oh, now, I don't reckon there's any question mark. You got to the truth, all right. Just wasn't what you'd expected, that's all.
0: Maybe so.
3: You got a minute, Sammy?
1: Sure thing, pal. Let's go back to the office. Stick around, Dollar. The joint will be jumping.
2: Fine.
0: I can hardly wait.
2: Let's have another one here, bartender.
4: Coming up.
2: Sir, would you do me the honor of having a little drink with me?
0: Well, thanks. I'm having one with you. I've already got it.
2: Well, so you have. So you have. Well, another little one never hurts, though.
0: Later, maybe. Thanks, anyway.
2: Anytime, friend. What line you in?
0: Insurance record.
2: Insure? Well, that's all right, I guess. Oh, thank you. Thank you, bartender. Thank you very much. I'm in ladies ready to wear myself.
0: Must be fascinating.
2: A wholesale. I work out of Baltimore. Cover 3 whole states. Oh, I got a great little line of merchandise.
0: I really don't need any.
2: Oh, the heck with business. Let's live a little, shall we? Mr.
0: Dollar. Johnny Dollar.
2: Oh, yes. Well, he's looking at you, Dollar. You know, I always believe in living while I can. because you never know.
0: Now, that's a very profound thought.
2: No, sir, you just never do. Because it can happen to anybody. Just like it did to a fellow I met last week. Man right here in this town, too. A fellow named Parker.
0: Parker?
2: That's right. He was a fine chap. I met him on the train coming out from Richmond. And I was on my way to Roanoke. Oh, we were laughing and we were joking and everything. And that very night he got killed. And I read about it in the paper. So you just don't never know.
0: Hey, look, tell me something. Are you the man who got off the train with him, talked with him on the platform while the train was standing in the station?
2: That's right. That's right. He wanted me to meet his daughter. And that's all he talked about. It was his daughter. Oh, he was crazy about that kid.
0: Well, did he expect her to be there at the station?
2: Yes, but she wasn't. I guess he got the wires crossed. He tried to phone her, but he didn't have any luck. So I get back on the train. He walks off down the road, and a half hour later, he's dead. I'm telling you. I'm telling you. You just never know.
0: On the train, on the way down, what did he say about his daughter?
2: Oh, you know, the way a guy talks about his kid. He worshipped her. Yes, he did. That's all. He was telling how they were always kidding each other. And they were... Oh, say, here, take a look at this tie I'm wearing.
0: Yeah, sure, it's a nice tie.
2: Sure, it's a nice tie. That's what anybody would think, just to look at it. Yeah, it's a nice... Come on, come on. I want to show you something about this tie.
0: Well, can't you show me without going...
2: No, you got to go outside, so come on, come on. Mr. Parker gave me this tie. He was wearing one on the train, and I liked it, so he gave me one. He said he had three of them. His daughter gave them to him the week before. He got them from some novelty house. So come on, come on.
0: Well, look, what is it you want to show me about it?
2: Well, come on, come on. We got to go down there at the corner of the building. Oh, boy, this will knock you out. No, I'm telling you, oh, it's just real crazy.
0: Yeah, it must be.
2: Parker never would have given it to me except he had three of them. He figured he could never wear them all, so...
0: Well, come on, let's see the trick.
2: All right, all right. Look, it's just a nice necktie, isn't it? That's all. Yeah, that's all. Nothing out of the ordinary. Now, come on around the corner here out of the light. Oh, boy, this is going to fracture you. Now, look...
0: Well, I'll be... Good Lord.
2: How about that, eh? Is it crazy? That daughter of Parker's really must be something, huh?
0: Yeah, she is.
2: Can you imagine a kid thinking up an idea like that? Can you? Giving her dad a necktie that glows in the dark.

0: Good evening, Miss Parker.
1: Well, Mr. Dollar, what are you doing out here this time of night?
0: Mind if I come in?
1: Please do.
0: Thanks. Oh, I brought your gun back. The sheriff was finished with it.
1: I never want to see it again.
0: And how you feel? I'll put it here on the table. You'd better not leave it there, though. It's loaded.
1: I wish Sheriff Peterson had kept it.
0: Oh, it may come in handy sometime. Again.
1: Mr. Dollar.
0: I was planning to leave town in the morning, Miss Parker. I'd already made out my report and given you a clean bill of health.
1: Well, I didn't even realize I was under suspicion. What was I supposed to have done, Mr. Dollar?
0: Deliberately murdered your father in order to collect $100,000 in life insurance.
1: You've got a pretty horrible mind, haven't you?
0: Maybe, but I wouldn't trade it for yours. Haven't you noticed my necktie, Miss Parker? I thought you'd tag it the first thing.
1: Why should I?
0: Because it belonged to your father. A special gift from his loving daughter. He gave it to a man he met on the train, and I bought it for $10 this evening. So now you know what happened to the third tie. That's probably been bothering you. Because I imagine you carefully destroyed the other two.
1: I think you're a little more than slightly insane.
0: Oh, it was a neat plan. Simple and sweet. You got the idea a month ago when the sheriff caught a prowler over on the south side of town. And suddenly you began to hear prowlers at night. You bought your father a set of ties that glow in the dark. And then you waited. And when he came back from that trip, you got your chance.
1: You've got quite an imagination.
0: Oh, it was a great setup. A dark house and him wearing a tie that glowed in the dark, just like this one, Miss Parker. It was a perfect target. You couldn't miss. It's almost a shame that you were beaten by one unforeseen accident. Your father talked to a stranger and gave him a tie. And that tie is going to hang you.
1: No, I don't think so, Mr. Dollar.
0: Turn on those lights.
1: You were right, you know. It is a perfect target. You were very clever, Mr. Dollar, but not quite clever enough, or you'd have known. Sheriff.
2: Yeah, I've been standing out there on the terrace.
1: Phew.
2: No, Luann. You better give me the gun. No use pointing it, honey. It's loaded with blanks. You all right, Mr. Dollar?
0: Yeah, I'm all right, Sheriff. A little sick, that's all. That anybody so beautiful could be so rotten.
1: You faked it. You tricked up the whole thing just to frame me, you filth. You dirty evil.
2: That's enough, Luann. No. That's enough. Nobody tricked you except yourself. That's hard for me to believe. Dan and me used to take you fishing with us when you wasn't no higher than that. You was the prettiest little thing I think I'd ever seen.
1: Oh, shut up, you old fool.
2: Now I got to take you someplace again. Wish I hadn't ever lived to see this day. And I'm mighty glad that Dan ain't here to see it. Come on, honey. We better get started.
0: 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End of account, end of report. Remarks. When you gave me this assignment, Don, you asked a question, a phrase in Latin. Qui bono? Who benefits? So here's your answer. Nobody. Yours truly, Johnny Dollar.

0: Remember, there'll be another intriguing story for you beginning next Monday night.
1: Next week, a study in entomology. You know, bugs. And this one's the deadly variety. A firebug. Join us, won't you? Yours truly, Johnny Dollar.
0: Yours truly, Johnny Dollar, starring Bob Bailey, is transcribed in Hollywood. Written by Les Crutchfield, it is produced and directed by Jack Johnstone. Heard in this week's cast were D.J. Thompson, Mary Jane Croft, Forrest Lewis, Byron Kane, Russell Thorson, Sam Edwards, Dal McKennon, and Howard McNear. Musical supervision by Amerigo Marino. Be sure to join us on Monday night, same time and station, for another exciting story of yours truly, Johnny Dollar. This is Roy Rowan speaking.

That's all we'll hear from Goulding today. Taking Christmas Day off, and this is Bob Elliott welcoming you to our recorded and transcribed edition of Matinee with Bob and Ray. I had an idea for this program when I came in here, but after listening to records since 6:15 this morning, you can't keep much on your mind. Jimmy Sullivan is in charge of the control end of things today, number 46902B. Sullivan goes by. And we're about the only ones around here. Norm Prescott arrived, looking very bright and chipper at 10:30, and somebody's in the newsroom, I think. And so, from now until 1 o'clock, we'll just sort of pass the time of day with you. There is a portion of the program to be sponsored by Wyoming Motors, but I imagine they, like all of the other sponsors, will relinquish their commercial message today in the interest of the holiday. No, they didn't. There's a one-minute commercial there. We'll get to that later. We were talking the other day about records and trying to pick out the big records of the year 1948. As you may know or may have heard, we're going to have another of those New Year's Eve programs this year at WHDH, which feature the selections of the various Josh Diskies around the station, what they think were the 10 best records of 1948, not as much matter of sales, but matter of what they liked best and had the most requests for. You all submitted entries. And today I'll give you a little preview of some of the ones that I submitted. It's hard to think of 10 big songs or 10 great artists on records. It's limited to 10. There are so many. And while there are a great number of big hits every year, there are also a number of records which never quite make the grade, and for reasons that are very hard to figure out. That's what we're concerned with in this next 25 minutes. Matter of fact, here's one that I still can't see why it didn't go further. I mean, it was right there. It's done by two very talented musicians. They have good background, and their voices, I personally believe, are really sensational. I don't think they've appeared on Matinee with Bob and Ray before, but they really have something on the ball, and they should have done something. They should have gone further. And so one of my 10 selections, one of my choices for a big record of 1948, certainly the song, you've heard the song, but this particular version never went anywhere. Maybe somebody has, after hearing this, they will have an idea why it didn't. But in the meantime, all we can do is listen. So sit back, relax, and enjoy the Christmas mood, and listen to I'll Dance at Your Wedding, beautiful rendition to it.

Well, some things you just can't figure out. It was all there, all the words and the music, but it never went anywhere. And probably won't go anywhere from here on either, except back to the library. This is the commercial part of the thing. There's not a word about Merry Christmas in here from Wyoming Motors, for some reason. Plus, I suppose they wanted Ray and myself to wish you a Merry Christmas. If you haven't already received a wish like that, we do. At least, I wish it to you on behalf of Ray. The new Mercurys have arrived in Melrose, right at Wyoming Motors, 185 Essex Street, known as the Shop on Sly Corner. It's opposite the railroad station out there, and it says in the copy to get there today, which you can. You can drive, you can take a train, subway. No, they don't. I guess you can take a streetcar or something. Fly on a broomstick if you want. But they won't be open, so why don't you wait for Monday? And then get off to Wyoming Motors and Melrose and see the new Mercurys. Or if you're in the mood for a Lincoln, take a look at the new Lincoln and the Lincoln Cosmopolitan. You'll want to get either one of these fine cars. Maybe you'd like to get both of them. You can get them, it says, at Wyoming Motors. That's providing you can put up the necessary collateral. If you drive either a Mercury or a Lincoln right now, you're lucky, because the Ford that I've got freezes up every other day, and, well, we won't go into that. Take it to Wyoming Motors. Do you suppose, Jim, that they could do anything with that trouble you had with your car this morning? Sullivan's car boiled over. Then he discovered he didn't have any antifreeze in the thing. Well, served you right. Oh, your wife is listening. Well, Wyoming will put your car in smooth running condition, put it briefly. Get it fixed up so it'll give you extra miles of perfect performance for your weekday and weekend driving. Get out there today. Case the joint from the outside, and then Monday when they're open, drop in. They'll let you sit in these new cars

Bravo. Very good. This is not a gay Christmas. We had our Christmas party yesterday. Had the whole production was in an uproar, as a matter of fact. Had various people, members of the staff, appear on the program. If you missed it, you didn't miss anything. But and we also had a secret microphone connected to the studio where the party was going on. That turned up some very interesting conversations. I don't think much was accomplished, other than three people being fired. But it's a gay holiday anyway, and it's almost time for us to take off for something to eat. Are you having turkey at your house today? Possibly you're using Mary Margaret's recipe for geese stuffing, which she gave so eloquently earlier in the week. If you are, good luck. Now two more gentlemen who made a record, the year 1948, that really missed out by inches. It practically got onto the hit parade. Their version of it practically sold a million copies, only it didn't. I think it sold 200, as the last check showed. Their names are not important. It's the music that they turn out that is, and here's one of their best sides, I think, one that we'll do well to remember year after year. Symphony.

That is a well-made record. It didn't even break. You know about that. Well, we only had to cut that because time is running short. I know you'd like to hear the whole thing through, but we have so many other fine things to include. Out of deference to Joe Kelly and as a Christmas present to him, this, of course, is the time when Joe usually presents the New England Farm and Food Program. If you're interested in farm prices, stay tuned. If you're not, this won't appeal to you very much, but I should have used this morning. A little bit sleepy at 6:35. Wasn't able to make it. This bit of news, I mean. So we'll put it in here, since this is public service time. Supplies of locally grown produce were too limited to establish any price changes on the Boston wholesale market Friday. Trading was very light on the market for shipped-in produce. Trading also was light. Not enough sales were reported to show any change in trends. Well, that's one way of looking at it. Nothing happened, I guess, at the market. Very light supplies of anise sold well, be happy to know. And there was a good demand for artichokes. 50% of the demand being from my wife. Supplies of potatoes were light on the Boston market. 100-pound sacks of Maine Katahdin sold at $3.40 to $3.60, with 50-pound sacks, $1.75 to $1.85. Green Mountains were $1.75. That's the cheapest Green Mountains have been for quite a long while, I understand. Used to be that you'd pay $5 or $6 for a Green Mountain, but now they're down to $1.75. Rhode Island Green Mountains, and I never studied geography enough to realize that the Green Mountains extended in. Oh, I see what I mean. Well, they were $1.55 to $1.62.5 per 50 pounds. Trading was inactive on the Boston egg market. No wholesale trading was reported to establish values. Plentiful supplies of large nearbys were offered at 61 cents and found no outlets. I guess that's enough farm news. Should have been up at 6:35 anyway to hear it. Well, we'll have to let Ken and Bill take over at this point, I guess, because having made two emergency sides for use on days when they were sick and couldn't make it. Funny how they're always sick on a holiday. They can't seem to time it out so it's in the middle of a week, just any old week, they don't have to make it. But anyway, they've done this thing, which is Kate, and so we'll play it now, Jim.

Thank you, boys. Certainly been mighty nice having you drop in on the program today. I wish that we'd had time to play. I wish that I'd been satisfied with Mary, but we didn't. Oh, it may be a good thing, Tex, as a matter of fact. We've got to move, though, because Fred Cole wants to spin around a few hundred times for the next half hour with Jukebox Jury and his special guest, Vaughn Monroe. You'll want to hear that, I'm sure. The program credits. Program was written by Bill Shea. Production by Guglielmo Verdi. The musical direction under the supervision of Kenneth L. Wilson of the WHDH Music staff. He is the staff. We'll be back again on, when? Well, day after tomorrow will be good. I don't believe we'll make it tomorrow. Monday at 1, or matinee with Bob and Ray. The program wasn't heard in Canada through facilities of anything. It wasn't transcribed or produced in Hollywood for rebroadcast at this time. This is Bob Elliott wishing you a... saying I hope you'll be with us again on Monday. We'll look for you then. And don't forget to listen to Cruise Corner today, which I have the pleasure of doing. Break of a Lifetime. WHDH in Boston.

0: 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And again, you may not, but I don't think so.
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0: I'm E.G. Marshall. Welcome to the sound of suspense, to the fear you can hear. Consider this. What is the nature of danger? Is it a clear threat to our safety? Or is it a murky product of our imagination? And what is safety? Do we ever really possess it? Isn't there always danger? Our tale is about a little old lady who ran from danger and was pursued by a cat.
1: How did you get into this house? Now get... I didn't mean to touch you. What's the matter with you? Sooner or later, you're going to have to get out of my house. Don't you think I'm going to feed you? Because I'm not. There's nothing in the house to eat anyway. How in the world did you ever get in here? How am I going to get rid of you?
0: Our mystery drama, The Resident, was written especially for the Mystery Theater by Elspeth Eric and stars Carmen Matthews. It is sponsored in part by the Kellogg Company, makers of Kellogg's Special K cereal. I'll be back shortly with Act One.

0: it's hard to live with danger. 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Hard if you're a woman. And hardest if you're alone. Miss Malvina Thripp is elderly, a woman, and alone.
1: Oh, my. Oh, how many years since I lived in a place with stairs? 40 at the very least. How am I going to navigate up and down 6-8 times a day at my age? Well, I wanted to get out of the city, and here I am. Oh, but it's a nice house. It really is a nice house. What was that? Was that a cat? Didn't I hear a cat? I'm sure... All right, Malvina. You heard a cat. There's nothing surprising about hearing a cat, nothing alarming. The thing is that I haven't lived in a house since I was a child. It makes me feel very alone. Not that I'm not used to being alone. I like being alone. But in the city, there was always somebody around. Other tenants. Not necessarily anyone you'd want to know or even talk to, but you'd meet them maybe in the elevator and exchange a few words. Not that I even knew their names or cared to. Also, there were the children at school, but I never knew what to say to them either. What I really liked was to talk to people on buses, because sooner or later one of us had to get off. Quiet out there, cat. Cat, go away. Honestly, cat, I will not let you in my house. Well, where are you? After all that racket, where are you? Cat? Gone off to howl at somebody else. Well, good. All that meowing. Well, how in the world did you get in here? Did you skitter through the door without my seeing you? Now, you're a big cat, aren't you? Big yellow eyes. And you're sitting in my chair, you know that. My favorite wing chair. I'm probably getting cat hairs all over it. So, I think you'd better get down. Come on, cat. Get down. Get off my chair. I didn't even touch you. What's the matter with you? Who could that be? Maybe somebody looking for you. I devoutly hope so.
2: Mailman.
1: Mail? For me? Nobody knows I'm here. I just moved in.
2: One letter addressed to resident. You the resident of this house?
1: Oh, I'm the resident, all right. As of this morning.
2: Yeah. Here's your letter.
1: Thank you. It says Sam's Garage.
2: Circular. Sam runs a good garage.
1: I don't have a car.
2: Better luck next time.
1: Mr. Mailman.
2: Yep.
1: Do you know anybody who's lost a cat?
2: Found a cat?
1: It's in my house. It doesn't want to leave.
2: Crazy about you, huh?
1: I wouldn't say that, no.
2: Maybe if you leave the door open, you'll sort of wander out.
1: Well, is that safe? To leave the door open?
2: In this town? Are you kidding?
1: Well, it's good to hear that. I had a cooperative apartment in the city. Every cent I had was invested in it, and I traded it for this house. To be safe.
2: Everybody here was born here and is about to die here. I'll inquire around if anybody's lost a cat.
1: Oh, thank you. I'd appreciate it. Oh, no. Leave it open, he said. Safe, he said. Well, now, cat, anytime you're ready, the door is open, you can... Where are you? Where have you gone to? Are you still in this house?
3: Looking for someone?
1: Oh, you frightened me.
3: The door was open.
1: I left it open for the cat.
3: You have a cat?
1: No, I don't have a cat. It just showed up here a little while ago, and it didn't seem about to leave, so I... Did you want something? Something in particular, Miss...
3: Viola's my name.
1: Viola?
3: Mm.
1: What?
3: I've forgotten. Oh, you have a little scratch on your arm.
1: Well, the cat did that.
3: What did you do to the cat?
1: I just wanted her to get out of my chair.
3: Why did you?
1: It's my favorite chair.
3: No wonder. It's nice.
1: Oh, you don't want to sit in it.
3: Yes, I do.
1: Well, it has cat hairs all over it.
3: These old dungarees have been up against worse than cat hairs. Okay to drop my knapsack here?
1: Oh.
4: You live alone?
1: I just moved in.
4: This morning. I saw you.
1: You did?
4: I should think you'd want a nice cat living here with you.
1: Well, I don't. Anyway, it seems to have disappeared.
4: Maybe she went upstairs.
1: You think so?
4: I think it's possible.
1: Well, I must go and have a look.
4: Good idea.
1: If you want to be on your way now...
4: Not quite yet.
1: Do you need some money? I have a little in the house, not much, but...
4: I just want to sit here in this nice chair. You go ahead. Go upstairs.
1: But I...
4: I won't steal anything.
1: Oh, I didn't mean to suggest...
4: There's nothing to steal.
1: Well, if you want to rest yourself...
4: I do. I really do.
1: Yes. Well, you rest yourself and I'll just look upstairs. Maybe I'll take a hot bath and change my clothes because I'm going out for dinner.
4: Going out?
1: There's no food in the house. I don't like leaving you here.
4: You want me to come with you?
1: Oh, no. No, I'll go by myself.
4: Oh, wait. You forgot your letter.
1: Oh, that's nothing.
4: I guess it's yours. Resident. Is that you? What a nice name.
1: My name is Malvina Thripp.
4: Malvina Thripp. I think resident is a much nicer name. It could be anybody.
1: Miss Viola, why don't you leave right now?
4: Miss Thripp, I shall leave when I'm good and ready. Now go on upstairs.
1: I really don't understand why I'm letting myself be subjected to all this. I'll be back shortly.
4: Oh, why, Miss Thripp? You were born to be subjected to all this and more. One bedroom door closed. You are a natural victim, Miss Thripp. Other door closed. Rest well, Miss Thripp. Pull the pretty pink and white afghan up around your shoulders and rest well. There's excitement in store for you. Oh, there you are, my beautiful. Come here. Come. Come, Eva. Come to my arms. Oh, my beautiful, evil one. She's lying down now, upstairs, on her little white bed. She's staring at the ceiling, making plans. She'll stay up there for a while, so you and I must make our plans, too. Our careful, careful plans.

0: better, Miss Tripp?
1: You're still here.
0: You've changed your clothes.
1: What on earth are you doing?
0: This is our dinner.
1: I'm going out. I told you.
0: Look, a barbecued chicken and a bottle of wine.
1: What on earth?
0: I had them in my knapsack. On the road, I buy a chicken and a bottle of wine every day. Have a drumstick.
1: I couldn't.
0: Not hungry?
1: Not a bit hungry.
0: Oh.
1: You pack up your chicken and your wine and your knapsack and you get out of my house.
0: Miss Thripp, you sit down. Sit down, you old fool. Now listen to me. You're a selfish old lady. Here you are with a little gem of a house, two bedrooms, and you won't even share a little corner of it.
1: It's my house.
0: It's my house.
1: Mine, mine, mine.
0: What a way to talk.
1: But it is my...
0: Don't you know what it is to share?
1: Why should I share my house with you? With anybody, if I don't want
0: to. It's sharing that makes life beautiful, Miss Thripp. Don't you know that, for heaven's sake?
1: No.
0: Well, then you are going to learn. Here. Have some wine.
1: Perhaps I'd better.
0: Of course you'd better. There you are. Do you like me, Miss Thripp?
1: Well, I'm sure you're a very nice girl, really, but don't you think you ought... I mean, do your parents know where you are, what you're doing?
0: What are parents?
1: Your father, your mother.
0: Oh, my biological predecessors.
1: Do they know what you're doing? Wandering about with a knapsack, living off of chicken and wine?
0: Let me fill your glass. They don't care. And I don't care.
1: It's very strange.
0: Only the very weak cling to their families.
1: Well, I know I'm not strong, but on the other hand, I'm not weak either. I don't think I am.
0: Wishy-washy.
1: I've supported myself. I've lived alone. I haven't complained.
0: You call that being strong?
1: Well, it isn't being weak. Anyway, I've never thought it was.
0: You've endured, Miss Thripp. Strong people don't endure things. They change them.
1: Well,
0: they take things and they change them.
1: I wouldn't know how to change, to take.
0: If one way doesn't work, try another, that's how. The thing is, get what you want.
1: Well, I want my house. I want my house.
0: Take it.
1: If you'd just go.
0: Make me.
1: If the cat would just go. If I could just have my house back again the way it was when I moved in.
0: You want more chicken, Miss Thripp?
1: Oh, no, no. It's the cat. She's back.
0: You like those bones, do you, my lovely? My evil? My beautiful evil?
1: What did you call her?
0: Eva. That's her name.
1: How do you know what her name is?
0: Because I just named her.
1: Evil is a horrible name.
0: No, it isn't. Think about it, Miss Thripp. Evil, spelled backwards, is live. Think about that.
2: Evil, spelled backwards, is live. E-V-I-L. L-I-V-E. The girl's right, no doubt about it. But wait. Take the same letters and mix them up again, and they spell vile. V-I-L-E. Think about that. I'll be back shortly with Act Two.
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0: Now, let's get back to the story of a lady living alone until a cat moved in, a cat named Evil, until a girl moved in named Viola, and the lady no longer lived alone.
1: Wake up, Miss Thripp. It's morning. Time to wake up.
2: What? Where? What happened?
1: You went to sleep on the couch, that's all.
2: Why did I do that? Who are you?
1: You know me. I'm Viola.
2: Why are you holding that cat?
1: This is Evil. Evil slept upstairs with me on my bed.
2: Your bed?
1: Don't you remember anything at all?
2: I wanted the cat to get out of my house.
1: And Evil wouldn't go, would you? You lovely thing.
2: And then you walked into my house, a total stranger.
1: I won't be a stranger for long. You can count on that.
2: I want you to get out of my house. You and the cat, both of you. Can't you understand that? This is my house.
1: Where's the telephone?
2: I don't have a telephone. Why? Look at you. You've got my dress on.
1: Why don't you have a telephone?
2: How dare you put my dress on?
1: My dungarees were dirty. Why don't you have a telephone?
2: I haven't had one put in yet.
1: No, I'll have to go out.
2: You're leaving?
1: I have to go out and get some food. We have to have breakfast, don't we?
2: I don't care about breakfast. I want my house back.
1: Miss Thripp, you really must stop being so selfish.
2: I just want what belongs to me. That's not selfish.
1: Listen, old lady. I'm going out, but I'll be back. Don't get any ideas in your foolish head that you can keep me out.
2: I'll get the police. I'll tell them.
1: Tell them a girl is in your house and a cat. Tell them they moved in and ate chicken and drank wine, and so did you till you fell asleep on the sofa.
2: But it's true.
1: Does it sound true?
2: But I'll show them. They'll see.
1: I'll hide.
2: Where? Where would you hide?
1: Under the porch. Behind a bush.
2: What?
1: Up a tree. In the attic. In the cellar. Under the stairs.
2: Oh, I know how to hide. You've done this before. You've moved in on people before.
1: I do it all the time. I have to live, don't I? Well, I've got to get going or we'll all starve.
2: Please, take the cat with you.
1: And leave you all alone?
2: I want to be alone. It's what I'm used to.
1: I'm off to the store. I won't forget you, Evo. I'll bring you something delicious.
2: Be quiet, cat. I want to think. I'm afraid. That's what I am. Scared to death. Oh, I wish I had my little apartment back in the city. I loved it there. I really did. No use thinking about that. Those people have it now. They'd never let me have it again and take back this awful house. Why, you're purring, aren't you? Are you talking to me? What are you saying? Tell me. Oh, tell me. Because I'm not just frightened. I'm panicky. I don't know what to do. I don't want to do anything foolish. And when people are in a panic, they do foolish things. Anything I did might be foolish. There's no use locking the door, is there? There's no use going to neighbors. They don't even know who I am. They've never seen me before. Neighbors? The police? Well, those are things I do in the city. Sensible things. Practical things. Not here, though. No, I'm in a strange place. In very strange circumstances. You're a very extraordinary cat. I'm not going to pretend I like you. I couldn't fool you anyhow, could I? Of course I couldn't. But you're very unusual. I'm sure you're very wise, very knowing. You must know strange things, secret things that I don't know, couldn't possibly know. Evil things. Evil, spelled backwards, is live. And I want to live. And I can't live being afraid like this. Fear is an impossible thing to live with. So tell me, cat, tell me what to do. I'm sure you know. And I'll do whatever you say.
1: I'm back. Where are you? You didn't go out, did you? You wouldn't be such a fool.
3: We're in the kitchen.
1: Well, there you are, the two of you.
2: We're hungry.
1: Well, I bought plenty. Eggs and butter and all that kind of stuff for breakfast, coffee, tea, and meat and vegetables for dinner, enough for the whole week.
2: The whole week?
1: I don't want to keep going to the store. And for you, my lovely, caviar.
2: Did you have enough money for all this?
1: Of course not. I charged it.
2: To me?
1: To Miss Malvina Thripp.
2: But they... didn't they say anything? They don't even know me.
1: That's how small towns are.
2: They just went ahead and charged it.
1: Mm.
2: They'd never do that in the city.
1: They gave me a couple of applications to fill out for charge accounts. I said I'd drop them by tomorrow. You'd better sign them.
2: In the city, I always pay cash.
1: You're not in the city now.
2: Oh, I know.
1: So sign them.
2: There.
1: That fixes that.
2: Viola, did you tell them at the store that you were me?
1: I said my name was Malvina Thripp, so I guess they thought I was Malvina Thripp. Are you just going to sit there? Or are you going to fix us some breakfast?
2: What should I fix?
1: Well, I don't know about you, but I want grapefruit and fried eggs and toast. Oh, and open the caviar for the cat. Put the coffee on. And start the eggs.
2: Before the coffee's ready?
1: And put the bread in the toaster.
2: I haven't unpacked the toaster.
1: Well, then butter some bread. Cut the grapefruit.
2: There's no knife to cut the grapefruit.
1: Oh, let's have a little efficiency around here.
2: There's no frying pan.
1: Hurry up!
2: I can't.
1: There, it's the butter, there's the bread. Now put the butter on the bread. Use your fingers.
2: I can't understand why I'm doing all this.
1: I am telling you to.
2: There's no reason.
1: And you like it.
2: I don't.
1: You like being told what to do.
2: I hate it.
1: All right, Miss Thripp. You may not like it now, but you'll get where you like it.
2: Never. I won't.
1: You'll get where you can't live without it, Miss Thripp. You just wait and see. You're a very passive person, Miss Thripp. And passive people need someone to tell them what to do. And then when they do it, they get a pat on the head and they are very, very happy.
2: Is that how it is?
1: That's how it is. To the end of time.
2: The coffee's ready.
1: People like you need people like me. I tell you what to do and you do it, and that's what makes the world go around. Pour the coffee. Very nice. Hot and strong.
2: Thank you.
1: Pour yourself a cup.
2: Thank you. I will.
1: You're getting the hang of it.
2: Of what?
1: Of doing as you're told.
2: Am I?
1: Now, let's see. What'll I have you do next?
2: I'm not going to do anything next.
1: Yes, you are.
2: No, I'm not.
1: Oh!
3: My coffee all over my dress.
4: It's not your dress. It's my dress. Oh. It's not your coffee. It's mine. And it's my kitchen and my house.
3: Oh. One more word about your house and I'll slap you again. Now. I am going upstairs and change these clothes and put something on those burns. And when I come back, I want you to be in control of yourself.
4: I can't possibly be in control of myself as long as you're in this house. You told me wrong, Cat. It didn't work. You told me to give in to her and do everything she wanted. And it didn't work at all. I don't think I want any more of your advice. She was asking me to be her servant. Pretty soon it would have been sweep the floor, scour the sink, take out the garbage. I'd be her personal slave for as long as she stayed here. Suppose she stayed forever. Suppose I never got my house back. Is that possible? Sooner or later, surely somebody would... would what? Come to the door? Who? Oh, I wish I had friends. People who cared about me and would miss me and worry about me.
2: I used to think I only needed someone to talk to now and then, and not for very long, but that's not true now. I need someone close, someone who cares.

0: Well, what's this? Both of you asleep? What kind of a household are we running here?
1: I just put my head down on the table for a minute.
0: Dirty cups? Evo, get off the table. I said get off the table. Go lie down somewhere else. Okay, Miss Thripp. Wash the cups and then sweep the floor. Oh, here's something else.
1: What?
0: My dungarees, they're filthy dirty. I've been traveling in them for weeks.
1: What am I supposed to do with them?
0: Wash them. What?
1: You want me?
0: Throw them in the washer dryer.
1: I don't have a washer dryer.
0: Everybody has a washer dryer.
1: And if I did, I wouldn't wash your dirty dungarees in it.
0: Then you're just going to have to do them by hand.
1: No. I am not going to wash them by hand. And I'm not going to wash your clothes, or buy your food, or cook your meal.
0: We had an arrangement.
1: You had an arrangement where you'd swagger around this house, my house, and give orders, and act as if you owned the place. And I would do what you told me.
0: And that's the way it's going to be.
1: It's not.
0: That's the way it has to be, Miss Thripp.
1: It can't.
0: There are people who give orders and people who take them, and nobody in between. That's the way it is. That's the way it always has been. And that is the way it's going to be.
1: Not in my house.
0: Right here! In your house. Now, pick up those dungarees.
1: You pick them up.
0: Pick them up! And take them to the sink and wash them.
1: Wash them yourself. And then put them on and get out of my house.
0: Don't talk to me that way. You stupid old woman, I'll show you if I have to kill you!
1: Help! Help! Help! Help! Help! Help! Help! Help! Help! Help! Help! Help! Help! Help! Help! Help! Help! Help! Help! Help! Help! Help! Help! Help! Help! Help! Help! Help! Help! Help! Help! Help! Help! Help! Help! Help! Help! Help! Help! Help! Help! Help! Help! Help! Help! Help! Help! Help! Help! Help! Help! Help! Help! Help! Help! Help! Help! Help! Help! Help! Help! Help! Help! Help! Help! Help! Help! Help! Help! Help! Help! Help! Help! Help! Help! Help! Help! Help! Help! Help! Help! Help! Help! Help! Help! Help! Help! Help! Help! Help! Help! Help! Help! Help! Help! Help! Help! Help! Help! Help! Help! Help! Help! Help! Help! Help! Help! Help! Help! Help! Help! Help! Help! Help! Help! Help! Help! Help! Help! Help! Help!

0: two women in the same house, it never works out. Or am I being catty? I'll be back shortly with Act Three. Two women in the same kitchen, plus a cat. Teeth are bared. Claws are unsheathed. Fur flies. It's a cat fight. What else could it possibly be?
1: Did she hurt you?
2: My arms are bleeding.
1: Your face is bleeding, too.
2: And my hands. What got into her?
1: I can't imagine. I thought she was asleep.
2: Have you got some iodine?
1: I haven't unpacked it
2: well,
1: yet.
2: Well, unpack it.
1: I wouldn't know where to look.
2: Then give me some soap and water.
1: Yes, that will do just as well.
2: I thought that damn cat liked me.
1: Well, you can never tell with cats.
2: Maybe she didn't like me, but she respected me. It is very hard to get respect from cats. As hard as getting them to like you.
1: Oh, here's the water. And here's a towel. There's no soap.
2: This water isn't very hard.
1: Well, it's the best I can do.
2: Oh. Well, that's enough. You can use it now.
1: I don't need it.
2: Why don't you need... Why, look at you. You haven't got a scratch. Cat didn't even touch you. But we were standing right together. She came between us. Why didn't she scratch you? Why just me?
1: I wouldn't know.
2: It couldn't be that she likes you.
1: No, I don't suppose so.
2: Once in a very long while, a cat falls in love.
1: Well, I've never heard of that.
2: When a cat falls in love, it's disgusting. They lose everything that made them cats. Proud, beautiful animals, aloof, untouchable, sitting in the softest spots, staring at things no one else can see, thinking their secret thoughts. Why, the ancient Egyptians worshipped cats, kept them in temples, bowed down to them. They knew what cats are. The inscrutable. The unknowable. But when a cat falls in love, everything is changed.
1: What happens, Viola?
2: A cat becomes the lowest of the low. Shameless. Cringing, rubbing up against the person she loves, wanting to be touched, to be held. Not looking off into the distance anymore, only watching where the loved one moves. And when will he return to the cat who is waiting so patiently, loving and longing without dignity, without pride?
1: It sounds sweet.
2: It's sickening.
1: Yeah, I suppose.
2: And that cat... is in love with you.
1: Oh, I don't think so. It isn't reasonable.
2: That's why she came between us when she thought I might hurt you and she didn't scratch you. She only scratched me. She's in love with you. She's put me out of her mind and she's in love with you. Well, that settles that. We'll get rid of her.
1: Put her outside, you mean?
2: What good would that do if she's in love with you? She'd get back in, no. We have to kill her.
1: Kill her? Well, you couldn't do that.
2: Have you got some poison?
1: Poison?
2: We'll put it in the caviar.
1: I don't have any poison. Why would I?
2: A knife. Give me a knife.
1: Well, there isn't any knife.
2: A poker. A shovel.
1: I don't have any of those things.
2: I'll strangle her. That's what I'll do.
1: You better leave her alone. Stay in my house.
2: I don't hate you. She loves you.
1: Viola. You don't mean that I should... Oh, no. No, I couldn't do that. I just couldn't.
2: Pick her up.
1: No. No, I...
2: Pick her up.
1: I can't do what you said. I can't strangle a cat. You didn't mean it, did you?
2: We'll take her upstairs. And we'll throw her out the window. Come on.
1: No, we can't do that.
2: Nevertheless, It's what's going to be done. It's what you're going to do. Up the stairs now. I'm right behind you. Keep going.
1: I never wanted this cat in my house, but that doesn't mean that I wanted this.
2: Keep going. In here. Oh, good. The window's open. Go ahead. Throw her out. I can't. I can't do it. Yes, you can. Just lean out and drop her.
1: The doorbell. The doorbell.
2: Come back here.
1: Oh, it's a friend. It's a friend. Someone remembered. I'm coming. Wait. I'm coming.
3: Another letter, Miss Fritz.
1: Oh, come in.
3: This one's addressed to you.
1: Oh, please. Please come in. I'm so glad to see you.
3: Miss Malvina Thripp, it says. Nothing like hearing from a friend, is there?
1: Listen, they're in the bedroom.
3: Hmm?
1: She's going to kill her.
3: Hold on now.
1: Maybe she has already. She wanted me to do it, but I couldn't.
3: What bedroom is this, Miss Thripp?
1: The front one. Top of the stairs. I look outside. Maybe she's there. Maybe she fell in a tree or a bush or something. Cat? Where are you? Are you all right, Cat? Oh, please, be all right. I didn't want you in my house, but that was all. I never meant that you should... Oh, where are you?
4: Trip.
1: Yes? Yes, I'm here. What did you find upstairs?
3: Nobody. Nothing.
1: Nobody? No cat?
3: No cat.
1: Wasn't there a girl? A young girl?
3: Nobody. Nothing.
1: Well, both of them couldn't have gone out the window. I don't think both of them...
3: Look, Miss Thripp, you're all shook up. Why don't we go into the kitchen and I'll pour you some coffee?
1: I threw the coffee at her. There isn't any.
3: Well, I'll make some fresh, and you can tell me all about the cat and the girl, the whole dream.
1: It wasn't a dream.
3: Well, what if it was?
1: Do you think it could have been a hallucination?
3: Maybe something like that.
1: You remember I told you there was a cat in my house.
3: And I told you I'd inquire around about a lost cat, and I did. But nobody's lost a cat.
1: This girl, this Viola, she went and bought things at the store. Look, all these groceries. She bought them. I didn't. And caviar for the cat. She charged everything to me.
3: You sure it wasn't you charged all these things?
1: Well, I haven't been out of the house. What would I have done if you hadn't rung the bell? Viola was going to make me throw the cat out of the window.
3: Miss Thripp, maybe I should call a doctor.
1: Oh, I'll be all right now that you're here. You're my friend. You brought me a letter yesterday from Sam's garage, you remember?
3: Addressed to resident.
1: Yes, and I'm the resident here. I'm Malvina Thripp, and I'm the resident of this house.
3: Sure you are.
1: Although for a while there, I didn't know if I really was the resident of this house. Well, I wouldn't have taken the letter from you if I wasn't, would I?
3: The resident means anybody who's living here.
1: And I'm living here. I was at the time, and I am.
3: Of course you are.
1: You don't think I'm out of my head, do you?
3: Oh, not necessarily. You're upset. I'm going to call a doctor for you, eh?
1: Well, there's no phone. I haven't had one put in yet.
3: I'll go next door.
1: Oh, don't go. Don't leave me. You don't believe me. You don't think there was any cat here, or any girl, or that we ate chicken and drank wine and the cat ate the bones. And in the morning she came downstairs and she was holding the cat in her arms, and I was on the couch. I'd been there all night. I think I was drunk from the wine.
3: Drunk, huh?
1: Well, the bottle must be around here somewhere.
3: I don't see it.
1: And she told me to get breakfast and wash the dishes and then to sweep the floor and wash her dungarees, her dirty dungarees. Look, there they are, her dirty, filthy dungarees.
3: They're not yours?
1: Well, you don't think I'd wear anything like that, do you?
3: Oh, lots of women wear dungarees these days. What was this girl wearing if she wasn't wearing the dungarees?
1: My dress. Can you imagine? She was wearing my dress till I threw the coffee pot at her.
3: Threw the coffee pot at her, did you?
1: Yes. and the cat attacked her.
3: You don't say.
1: Not me, just her.
3: Mm-hmm.
1: And she said the cat was in love with me. Now, I don't know if that was true. If such a thing could be true. But she said it was. And she said in that case, we would have to kill the cat. Poison it. Or stab it. Or strangle it. But I couldn't do that.
3: Of course not.
1: Not any of those things. Then she said, we'd take the cat upstairs and throw it out of the window. And that's where we were when you rang the front doorbell. And, oh, was I glad. You don't believe any of it, do you?
3: Well, now, let's just say you've been through a lot, what with one thing and another.
1: Oh, I have.
3: What you need is something to calm you down.
1: Well, I never take anything like that.
3: Oh, just something mild to relax your nerves.
1: I'll be all right. Now that I have my house back.
3: There's a very nice doctor lives not far from here. He's on my mail route. I'll call him and ask him to stop over.
1: Oh, please, don't go.
3: He'll fix you up fine. Hey, look what's coming up the walk.
5: Meow.
1: Why, it's... Meow. Oh, cat. I'm so glad to see you.
3: Careful, don't let her in the house.
1: Oh, that's all right.
5: Meow.
1: I've gotten sort of fond of her. And she's, well, she's rather fond of me.
3: Oh, see. Almost forgot what I came by for. Got a letter for you.
1: Another circular? Not Sam's garage again.
3: Oh, no, no. Addressed to you, Miss Malvina Thripp.
1: Well, for heaven's sakes. It's from the city, my old address where I used to live.
3: Miss you already, do they?
1: Well, I don't think anyone misses me. I didn't even tell anyone I was moving.
3: Well, open the letter, why don't you?
1: Imagine. My hands are shaking.
3: Want me to do it for you?
1: No. No, that's all right. Why? It's from the people who took my apartment. The people who used to own this house. I told you, we traded. Well, dear Miss Thripp, we hope you're enjoying the little house as much as we are enjoying your apartment. One day soon, if it's all right with you, we want to drive up and see you. Well, and how you're getting along. Also to pick up our cat. We came away in such a hurry, she got left behind. Will you be kind enough to let her share your house until we can make arrangements? She's a dear, sweet thing. Her name is Viola.

0: and so much bad in the best of us, it scarcely behooves any of us to talk about the rest of us. So the poet said. Think about it. That's what I'm going to do. Our cast included Carmen Matthews, Joan Loring, and Gilbert Mack. The entire production was under the direction of Hyman Brown. Now, a preview of our next tale.
1: Out? Well, I thought he was in for life.
2: That's right. Four-time loser, they call it. According to the state laws, that's life. But because of his health, the doc called it humane reasons or something, they'll parole him.
1: And they have to get your approval, huh? That why they made you come?
2: Something like that. They want me to be responsible for him. It's either that or die in prison.
1: Oh, Phil.
2: I told him. No, I wouldn't have him.
1: Now, Phil, you know you're going to take him in.
2: No, I'll never have him in my house. Let that jailbird die where he belongs. Let him die in prison.
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1: Andy Show, transcribed, written by Joe Conley and Bob Mosier, featuring Ernestine Wade, Johnny Lee, Jester Harrison, Eddie Marr, Jeff Alexander's music, yours truly, Harlow Wilcox, and starring radio's all-time favorites, Freeman Gosden and Charles Correll. Amos and Andy!
2: So old Goofy got into town today, huh, Sapphire?
3: George, my brother Leroy is not Goofy.
2: Not Goofy? He's nuttier than a pecan patch. That personality he got, he's about as warm and friendly as an octopus in a bathtub.
3: George, you always carry on like this when Leroy comes to town. What has you got against him?
2: What has I got against him? That's like asking a fella into death. That was what he got against electricity. Look at this. How is he arriving? In the horse van again?
3: Now, George, you know Leroy is a horse trainer. He has to ride with the horses to keep them quiet.
2: Keep them quiet? What's the matter? You afraid they're going to blab about them shots he's been giving them?
3: My brother never fixed a horse race in his life.
2: Oh, no? What about last year down in Florida? He rubbed the horse down with alcohol and then made the mistake of giving the jockey that electric whip. In the home stretch, the jockey hit him with the thing and that horse crossed the finish line flaming like a plum pudding on Christmas Eve.
3: George, that's enough of that. The man Leroy trained the horses for in Florida went broke. Leroy come up here to make some new contacts. Now, I want you to be nice to him at supper tonight.
2: Oh, supper? You're paying a eating call, huh?
3: You be nice to him, you hear?
2: All right. I ain't never seen no human being eat like he do. He buries his face right down in the plate and he never looks up once. The only way I can figure it out, while he's eating, he must breathe through his ears.
3: Would you like another piece of pop roll?
4: Not right now, sister dear. I've had a genteel sufficiency, enough to substantiate my capacity.
3: What's that, Leroy?
2: Roughly speaking, it means the pig has had enough swill.

0: have a nice chat. I'll get the dessert.
1: Fine, fine. Now I'll have another roll, yeah. Well, brother-in-law, dear, I'm broke, so I couldn't bring you no present. I guess while I'm in your midst, I'll just have to spread the sweetness and light.
2: Yeah, well, you can spread that as thick as you want to, but don't spread that butter so thick on that roll, will you? Tell me this, so that fella you worked for went broke, huh, Goofy?
1: Yeah, he didn't even have the cash to pay me off.
2: No.
1: He settled our account by giving me one of his horses.
2: Oh, he give you a racehorse, huh?
1: Well, he was a racehorse, but he's a little old, so we've been using him as a lead pony. I'd sell him if I could get $100 or so for him, but it takes a wealthy man to own a racehorse.
2: Yeah, racehorse for sale, wealthy man, I just thinking here, my friend Andy Brown just got an insurance check for $400. You got all the papers on this, your horse, you talking about you?
1: Oh, yeah, but Kingfish, this ain't gonna be easy to pull off. After all, this horse won't exactly run like the Super Chief.
2: He really broken down, huh?
1: Well, he's a little windblown, and his legs done thickened up on him a couple of months ago.
2: Well, don't worry about that. I shouldn't have no trouble. After all, Andy's head done thickened up on him long before that.
3: Say, Kingfish, I come down here to see...
2: Oh, listen, Brother Andy, I ain't got no time to mess with you today. I'm gonna be too busy here with the horse auction.
3: What is this, a horse auction?
2: Yeah.
3: You is selling horses?
2: Yes, Andy, the New York Racing Commission just made me official horse auctioneer. I ain't got my official insignia yet, but, oh, it's a beautiful thing. Two cross jockeys rampant on a field of parinuptial machines. Yes, it's signed by the president of the commission, Mr. Alfred Grinning Vanderbilt.
3: Well, if you're running a horse auction, where's the horses?
2: Andy, don't display your ignorance like that, my boy. You know, you couldn't bring no thoroughbred horses in here from Jamaica on the subway, could you?
3: Well, no, I guess you couldn't. But don't the people that buys the thoroughbreds want to see them?
2: Well, listen, Andy, the people who buys race horses are so familiar with all the horses that you don't have to have the horses at the auction.
3: Hmm. The horses must be pretty familiar with the people, too, because there ain't none of them here either.
2: Tell you the truth, I expected a big turnout of millionaires today, but some of them run into a little trouble. Mr. Whitney was taking a bag of money to the bank, straining himself, listening it up to the teller's window. One of the Vanderbilts was due, but he was down on Wall Street, sitting on the curb, and the taxi cab run over his foot. And another millionaire got his head caught in a bank vault, so I don't think he'll make it. Oh, a lot of problems with the rich people, you know.
3: Well, it's too bad that you can't hold the auction today.
2: Oh, no, no, Andy. According to the racing laws, the auction must be held on time. This one's scheduled for 3 o'clock. Let's see. Holy mackerel, it's 3 o'clock now. Well, hot or cold, here goes. Gentlemen, first horse today is a fine chestnut scallion. Bred in England by Lord Chutney, out of Petrel by Barclay Square. One of the finest horses on the turf today. Bidding on this fine steed will start at $300.
3: $300?
2: Sold to Andy Brown. Auction over.
3: Wait a minute. These horse auctions is pretty fast, ain't they?
2: Oh, yeah. The Racing Commission won't let you waste no time. Once a man opens his mouth, he's good as dead. Oh, that's the law, boy.
3: Listen, Kingfish, I don't want no racehorse.
2: Now, wait a minute, Andy. It's the law. You done bought a horse. Ain't no sense in dragging the police in this thing, is it?
3: Yeah, but I tell
2: you... Wait a minute, Sheriff. Now, I'm going to tell you something, Andy. It'll be great for you, boy, owning a racehorse.
3: Well...
2: Oh, yeah, you pitch in the newspaper and everything. Gals will go for you in a big shot, you know. They say you a big shot. They're going for you in a big way, boy.
3: Yeah, that's right. Well, it was only $300.
2: Yeah, that's all it is. $300, you boy.
3: But I don't know nothing about him. All I know is he's a scalded chestnut. What is the name of this horse?
2: The name?
3: Yeah.
2: Well, I tell you, Andy, in racing circles, the name ain't important. It's the way he runs.
3: Well, I know that, but what's his name?
2: Well, like I say, Andy, the name ain't important. It's the breeding that counts.
3: Listen, I don't care if he breathes through his nose or his mouth. I want to be sure that I didn't buy no dog. Now, what's his name?
2: Rover.
3: Big fish, the deal is off.
2: Oh, sorry, Andy. My hands are tied by the Racing Commission. This English horse, too, though, did get Scotland Yard after me, too, you know.
3: Well, I don't want to get you in no trouble.
2: Now, it's a deal. A deal is a deal, Andy, and this here is a deal.
3: Well, okay. Okay, here's the money.
2: Yeah.
3: There he is. $300.
2: Now, you'll never regret it, Andy. You done bought yourself a wonderful racehorse. And I tell you what I'll do, son. For another $25 a week, I'll go out to Jamaica Racetrack and train the horse for you personal.
3: Oh, that's great, Kingfish. Say, by the way, how old is this horse?
2: How old?
3: Yeah.
2: Well, I guarantee you one thing, Andy. You ain't buying no young squirt. You has got an experienced, mature animal that's been around and knows the ropes. Now, that I can...

0: me this again, Andy, will you, and kind of tell it to me slow. You has done bought what?
1: That's right, Amos. I done bought a racehorse. His name is Rover.
0: Rover? Oh, me.
1: Yeah, and if he win a lot of races, maybe I'll have a lot of money and strain myself like Mr. Whitney.
0: Well, Andy, of all the crazy things I done ever heard of, I think this is about the craziest thing you done ever done. You ain't got the kind of money it takes to keep a racehorse.
1: Oh, what you talking about? He's going to win a lot of races. He's out of Jamaica right now.
0: Yeah, what do he look like, Andy?
1: Well, I ain't seen him yet. My trainer won't let me.
0: Oh, you got a trainer, huh? Who is the trainer?
1: The Kingfish.
0: Oh, the Kingfish is training him. Now, ain't that just great? Son, you ought to look into this horse thing.
1: Oh, he a genuine racehorse. I got the papers on him and everything. Oh, sure. The Kingfish going to put him in a race as soon as he's ready. Say, by the way, I got an appointment to talk with my trainer right now.
0: Yeah, well, I hope you know what you're doing, Andy.
1: Oh, boy, this is going to be great. And if my horse gets real good, I'm going to take him out to California and have him run at Santa Anemic.
2: Brother Andy, how's the big horse owner?
1: Well, how is you, trainer, dear?
2: Oh, fine.
1: Say, has you found a race for my horse yet?
2: No, Andy. We getting him in shape, though, boy. Yeah, we're having a little trouble getting him back to back in the starting gate.
1: You is, huh?
2: Yeah, can't seem to find no reverse on him. Yeah, oh, you got yourself a high-geared front runner, though, Andy. Great horse, that is.
1: He doing all right, though.
2: Oh, yeah. Yeah, don't want to bring him along too fast, Andy. Get him overconfident, you know.
1: Yeah.
2: Yeah, glad you're here, though. Got a few bills I'd like to go over with you.
1: Bill, listen, I done already paid you for the horse.
2: Well, he's in training, ain't he? You got to eat.
1: Oh, well, let me see them bills.
2: Yeah, they're right there. Look at that.
1: Oats, $2. Hay, $2. Clover, $2. Alfalfa, $2. Corn, $2. Kingfish, this horse is going to $2 me to death. Tell me this, ain't there no horse blue plate special for 75 cents or something?
2: Oh, no. Now you got to expect these little things, Andy. You was a big racehorse typhoon.
1: Huh?
2: Oh, yeah, all the gals are talking about you, boy. I hear them all over town. Say, Andy Brown got a horse. Oh, they're really, really crazy about you.
1: Yeah, well, let me look here. This next bill here is for shoes.
2: Yeah, that's right, Andy. The horse needed two shoes, so I bought a pair. Yeah, so there wouldn't be no argument. I brung the receipted bill. There you is right there, $22.50.
1: Where's the receipted bill?
2: Right there, Andy. The one from Florsheim.
1: I see here the horse wears 11 and a half B's.
2: Got big feet, sorry. Yeah, give him a nice grip on the turf there, you see. Now, he'll be a cinch if he ever runs in the snow. No shoe is way right to a wind, you know.
1: Well, how come you get him tan shoes?
2: Well, he's a chestnut scallion, ain't he? I wanted to match him up.
1: Wait a minute. I better look over the rest of these bills here.
2: Yeah, well, now, let me explain that next one to you, then. You see, brother and old pal, a horse gets lonesome in a stall by itself.
1: You do?
2: And I found out that every horse in the world has got a mascot. So I done bought him a mascot.
1: Yeah, well, I don't want him to get lonesome.
2: And then I finally hit on just the right animal. I got him a chicken. There's the bill right there.
1: $3.50 for a chicken. Now, I noticed here the chicken was dressed. Do that help him not to get lonesome?
2: Oh, yeah. Done the trick all right. Yeah.
1: Hey, what's this bill here? Blanket, $47.50. Electricity, $3.75.
2: Electric blanket.
1: Oh.
2: Now, here you is, Andy. The bill's come to a total of $93.50.
1: Yeah, well, all I got on me is this $100.
2: Yeah, well, that's fine, Andy. I'll take that.
1: Yeah, but listen, Kingfish, this is getting into a lot of money. I want to see that horse.
2: Well, now, wait a minute, Andy. You'll see him when he's ready. Just give me a week or 10 days more of this training, and I'll have him in good shape.
1: Yeah, well, yeah, wait a minute. Don't go away here. You give me my change from that $100. You owe me $6.50.
2: Yeah, well, don't worry about it, Andy. I tell you what. I'll just buy the horse, a couple of more chickens.
1: Yeah, well, there's no sense letting the chicken get lonely either.
2: No.

0: Calhoun, has you been able to find out anything about my horse, Rover?
1: Well, Andy, the first thing I done was call the raising commission, and I found out one thing without the shadow of a doubt.
0: Yeah, what's that?
1: He definitely is a horse.
0: Yeah, well, I figured he was. Ain't you found out nothing else?
1: Well, I stopped off at the office of the raising farm and got this book. It's got a record of every horse that done ever run anything. All we gotta do is look up your name.
0: Yeah, that's the stuff. Get it open there, Calhoun.
1: Well, now, let's see here. Rebound, renovation, reputation, Rover. Yeah, we is Rover. Say, look here. One year, he won twice and finished in the money three times.
0: Hot dog.
1: Oh, yeah, he had a big season the year at the Chicago Fair.
0: You know something? I think this horse is even more mature than I think he was. Ain't he done nothing since then?
1: Well, let's see. Since his last win, he's been to the post 196 times.
0: Well, how's he done recently?
1: Not so good. The last time out, he didn't even make it to the post.
0: Oh, me. I has done bought a pig, ain't I?
1: Yeah.
0: Calhoun, what can I do?
1: Well, Andy, sometimes his own legs make a comeback. The thing to do is make the kingfish take you to Jamaica and look him over.
0: Yeah, that's the stuff. That's just what I'll do.
1: Yeah, if he's as bad as his record, I'd make the kingfish give me my money back.
0: Yeah, but tell me this. You think there's any chance of this horse being any good at all, Calhoun?
1: Well, I was noticing in the book here. In 1949, he won another race here. But they done disqualified him.
0: Disqualified him?
1: Yeah, they tried to give him a saliva test, but he didn't have no saliva.

0: Well, now listen, Brother Ender. It wasn't no sense in you coming all the way from New York out here to Jamaica. Now, I done told you that I was taking care of your horse.
1: Look, Kingfish, I done found out about this Rover. I wants my money back. He ain't nothing but a broke-down nag.
0: Well, now, Andy, you can't say that. Now, wait till you see the horse. Now, come on, just follow me down here a little bit. Here's a stall right down here. Come on here. Ah, here we are. Now, just look in there and see that beautiful animal.
1: Where?
0: Laying right there in the straw.
1: Give me my money back.
0: Now, wait a minute. Now, wait a minute. He's just conserving his strength, Andy. He's getting up now. Yeah. Yeah. Look at him there, Andy. Look at there. Ain't that a proud animal?
1: Mm.
0: Yeah, look at that head. It raises up like a mountain peak. And that neck there sloping gently downward like the rolling hills.
1: Yeah, in the middle of him looks like he had a landslide.
0: Oh, no, Andy. That slight sag in the middle is typical of the breed.
1: Yeah.
0: They is underslung like a Cadillac, cuts down to wind resistance.
1: Hey, holy mackerel, look around his neck. The hair's gone. He's got the mange.
0: No, no, Andy, I'll stand that to you. No, no, no. That's the thorn scratches when they put the wreath of roses around his neck in the winner's circle. Cut the hair off him there.
1: What's them things on his legs there?
0: On his legs? Bandages. All racehorses wear them, you know.
1: Yeah? But ain't that a splint on the front one there?
0: No, no, Andy. That's just where he bowed a tendon there.
1: All right.
0: Oh, nothing to worry about. He just run a little on the bias, you see. That'll clip back into place any day, that thing will.
1: Kingfish, this is the saddest looking animal I done ever seen. That is an old nag.
0: No, he ain't, Andy.
1: Well, just the same, I want to have a look in his mouth.
0: Now, wait a minute, Andy.
1: Oh, wait a minute, nothing. Wait a minute. Come on, horsey, come here. Open your mouth. Open up. Holy mackerel, look at that, Kingfish. This horse ain't got a tooth in his mouth.
0: Well, now, I'll explain that to you, Andy. In his last race, the jockey pulled him up too short and stripped him clean. That's what...
1: don't want this no good horse. Now I want my money back.
0: Nothing doing, Andy. Now you bought the horse fair and square.
1: And you keep your big, fat, toothless mouth out of this.
0: Now look, Andy, don't be too hasty here. Now I've been talking to some of the trainers around here. And they say that maybe in just the right spot, this horse might win.
1: Oh, listen, that horse couldn't win nothing. Kingfish, you was fired. I'm going to get me a real horse trainer to look at him. Then I'm going to take you into court and sue you.
0: Well, now, wait a minute, Shander.
1: No, sir. And another thing, I has done bought and paid for them Florsheim shoes, so get them off of your feet and put them on my horse.
0: Oh. This Calhoun, you say that Andy has done entered that broken down horse in a race?
2: Yeah, he's running in the eighth race at Jamaica this afternoon.
0: Why, that crazy horse ain't got a chance. What's the matter, Andy? What is here?
2: Well, Andy got himself a trainer, and the trainer don't think he got a chance, but he'd like to put the horse in the race to see how he does.
0: That chance he got with that old nag. Yeah, the only future ahead of that horse is hamburger.

0: Fish, come in.
1: Well, Amos, it sure was nice of you and Ruby to ask me over this afternoon for early supper. Sapphire and her brother went over to their mama's tonight.
0: Well, we glad to have you over, Kingfish.
1: You got some new furniture here, ain't you, Amos?
0: Oh, yeah, we got a new sofa and that combination radio. The rug is new, too. Oh, by the way, Kingfish, I done asked Andy up for supper, too.
1: Uh-oh. I don't think he's speaking to me on account of that racehorse deal.
0: Oh, well, you two is always squabbling. Andy ought to be here, though. He was too excited to go out to the track. He was going to listen to the horse race up here on the radio. Say, I'll tune it in now and be all set when he gets here. Just sit down there on the sofa, Kingfish. I'll tune it in.
1: Yeah, let me sit down here. That Rover ain't got a chance, Amos. He ain't got a chance.
0: Well, here's the station. The race is on.
2: A half mile, it's Kilby Doll in front by 3 lengths. Rose Petal second, and between horses Au Revoir third. Moving into contention is Dewdrop and Rover.
0: Well, the race is already on, and Rover's fifth. Poor Andy done missed it.
1: Oh, the horse will never last, Amos. Never hold up.
2: Going into the far turn is Cupid Doll, still in front by 2 lengths. Rose Petal by a length. And now Rover is moving up fast on the outside.
1: Holy mackerel, listen to that horse go.
2: Turning for home is Cupid Doll and Rose Petal. And here comes Rover.
0: Come on, Rover.
2: In the stretch is Cupid Doll by a head and Rover. Cupid Doll and Rover is Rover and Cupid Doll. Rover is driving fast is Rover by half a length, and at the line of finish is Rover getting up and winning it by a length and a half. Yes, ladies and gentlemen, Rover wins the $1,500 pace. Kilby Doll second and Au Revoir third.
1: Cut that off, Amos.
2: Rover is owned by Mr. Andrew H.
1: Holy smokes, Amos. And his horse won.
0: Yeah. I'm so excited I'm shaking all over. It's too bad that Andy missed it, too. He don't know it, but he is getting a $1,500 purse there.
1: Yeah.
0: Well, excuse me, Kingfish. I'm going back in the kitchen and tell Ruby about it.
1: Oh, me. How you like that lucky stiff Andy? Andy Brown, I never thought that he would...
3: Hey, is anybody home here?
1: Oh, come in, Brother Andy. Come in, old boy.
3: Oh, it's you. If I'd known you was here, I wouldn't have come.
1: Well, now, don't get so angry, old pal. You didn't listen to no radio on the way over here, nothing, did you, boy?
3: Radio? No. What you getting at?
1: Oh, nothing. I just wondered. You know, Andy, old pal, dear friend, I've been thinking how I gypped you, and, well, it's done made me feel bad, Andy.
3: Well, that's funny. It never affected your health before.
1: Now, look, Andy, I tell you what I'm going to do. I really love you, boy.
3: Uh-huh.
1: Just for old time's sake, I'm going to buy that horse back from you. Now, I got the money right here, and I'll give it to you, and we can haul call the whole thing square.
3: Well, I don't know, Kingfish. I know he ain't going to do nothing in that race today, but, you know, I got a kind of affection for that horse. When he grins at me with them toothless gums... Very touching. It kind of brings tears to my eyes.
1: Listen, Andy, I got an extra $150. I'll even throw that in to cover all the expenses that done cost you.
3: Well, $450. Okay, Kingfish. It's a deal.
1: Yeah, shake hands, your boy. Now, here is the $450. Yeah, you is.
3: Yeah.
1: Now, you just give me the horse's papers. That's it.
3: Yep.
1: Yeah, get him out there.
3: Okay. There you is.
1: All right, now, Andy, in other words, the horse is mine, and you never owned it.
3: Well, that suits me fine.
1: Fine. All right, the deal is over. And now, Andy, I'd like to inform you that the race has already been won. My horse, Rover, won a $1,500 purse. I really a smart businessman, boy.
3: How did you know that horse won?
1: I just heard it over the radio before you come in.
3: That was no radio, Kingfish. That was a record I had made, and Amos played it just for your benefit.
1: Oh, no, no, no.

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Now, if we could get you to clap your hands, we're going to try it double time like this. We're going to do it twice as fast as you'd ordinarily do it, you see. It's going to go like this if you would.

0: This is Crime Classics. I am Thomas Highland with another true story of crime. Listen. Crowd swarming over a field in France. Crowd all ages. They've come to see this crowd. They've come to look. And the field they're trampling will be packed so hard that the soil cannot be plowed for 2 years after. Closer now to see if it were true, to see if the story were true. The story of horror about a mass grave, victims, murder victims buried together. Closer now, and finally, a man reaches a pit in the earth.
1: Here!
0: Tonight, my report to you on Jean-Baptiste Troupman, killer of many.
2: Crime Classics. A series of true crime stories taken from the records and newspapers of every land, from every time. 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Now, once again, Mr. Thomas Highland.

0: Adolescence is a trying time, a time when imagined sorrow is a constant companion, and loneliness and mystery and joy so great it bursts the heart, sometimes all in a couple of hours. Youth reacts to it varyingly, mostly by writing poems, talking to the moon, rejecting, accepting, dancing, fleeing, getting caught, falling in love, and generally being miserable. Well, Jean-Baptiste Troupman had the more difficult time with adolescence than most. For example, on the morning of April 3, 1865, when Jean was 16 years old, he had an argument with his brother in his father's factory.
1: Brother! Stupid brother! Dog brother! Why am I cursed with such a brother as you? You!
0: With a hammer against his brother's face. While the factory hands watched in amazement at such a temper, since Jean's brother had only accidentally spilled a small can of oil, after which his brother never looked quite the same. And when Jean was 16 and a half years old, he was standing on the second floor landing with his father.
1: Father! Stupid father! Dog father! Why am I cursed with such a father as you?
0: And the elder Troupman was carried to a hospital, where he was treated for concussion and contusions, and released 4 days later. It should be said that after this, the elder man never got on steps with his son again. And next spring, when young Jean-Baptiste was walking along the banks of the river, wondering about adolescent things in general, he came across a man of 40 perhaps, with a knapsack, a hiker.
2: Hello.
3: Hello.
2: I've never seen you around here before.
3: Well, I've never been in these parts.
2: What do you think of our countryside?
3: Beautiful. Had I known before how beautiful, I would not have remained city pimp these years, but would have walked down to your countryside before.
2: Are you from Paris?
3: Yes.
2: How is it in Paris?
3: Teeming, dirty. This is your home, that village, these fields?
2: Tell me of Paris.
3: You tell me of Paris.
2: Don't mimic me.
3: Tell me of Paris. You... Crazy little monkey, why did you hit me?
1: Don't make fun! You need to be taught!

0: wind held the man's head under the water and drowned him, and let the river's swift current carry the man away. And Jean-Baptiste was lucky, and the man was washed away to sea and never found. Then walked home and kissed his mother and let her ruffle his hair. Then went straight away to his chemicals. He liked to mix poisons. The properties of prussic acid in particular fascinated him. He was pale-complexioned, wiry, and kind of spidery in his movements. And one day he went to Paris on a mission for his father. And there he met a Monsieur Jean Pink.
1: To the Emperor Louis Napoleon.
2: To the Emperor.
1: Oh, waiter, more champagne.
2: I must tell you, Monsieur Kink.
1: Oh, then do. Tell me what.
2: What a pleasure it is to meet a man as sophisticated and as wise as you.
1: Oh, zut.
2: That we have become friends through a chance meeting is fortunate to me.
1: Ah, you are a good lad. Jean.
2: Yes?
1: How old are you?
2: 19.
1: Half my age. I could be your father. Jean.
2: Yes?
1: Let me tell you. I have a son nearly of your years, Gustave, and he is a dolt. Oh, this is my misfortune, Jean, because a man wishes most that his firstborn be a son and his son be a joy. If my son would have been such as you, Jean, it would have been a joy.
2: Monsieur?
1: Eh?
2: How did you become rich, Monsieur?
1: Hard work, application, and a small factory for brush making in Roubaix.
2: You were an intelligent man.
1: No. Hard work, application.
2: And this is what I must do to rise above my own poverty?
1: Not you, Jean. You are clever. There's a quickness about you. You have imagination. And you will be rich.
2: As rich as you?
1: Oh, richer.
2: Monsieur.
1: Eh?
2: I have a plan. I have a plan, Monsieur. And I wish to interest you in it.
1: Oh, what sort of plan?
2: Of money, of wealth, for myself and for you. My friend and my counselor.
1: Tell me of it.
2: I've already told you. Of money, of wealth. Invest a small amount of money. The returns. Fabulous.
1: And soon you will tell me of it?
2: Soon.
1: Aha. I drink again to our friendship, Jean. Lasting and good.
2: Oh, yes.

0: I do not like.
1: But wife, good wife to me, how can you say you do not like such as he?
0: There is something about that boy. There is an evil to him.
1: Evil? A youth of 19?
0: Like a night bloom that sickens and exudes an essence that stifles.
1: Oh, how can you say that?
0: By speaking like this. Jean-Baptiste Trotman is a youth who hugs close evil. And more I will tell you.
1: What?
0: When you're not here sometimes, he questions me.
1: Well, bright lads ask many questions.
0: Of the state of your affairs. How much money you have. In what form. How quickly could your bonds be negotiable? Have I insurance? Had you and the children? Also the value of...
2: Mama?
0: Yes, Gustave.
2: The children are all asleep. Emil and Achille chose the left bed this evening. Alfred and Henri the right. And Marie is asleep the first of all in the nursery.
0: Oh, you're a fine son, Gustave.
1: Gustave.
2: Yes, Papa?
1: Next year is your birthday, and you'll be 18 years of age.
2: That is true, Papa.
1: Tell me, son, what do you think about?
2: Hmm?
1: Henrietta?
0: Tell your father what you think about, Gustave.
2: Playing games.
1: Very good. What kind of game?
2: Ooh, sticks and balls and running and jumping high into the air.
1: And what else do you think about?
2: My house and my mama. And my brothers and my sisters.
1: What about them?
2: Mama?
0: Leave him alone.
1: Gustave.
2: Yes, Papa?
1: Do you ever think about the world of business?
2: Hmm?
1: Oh. Run along, Gustave. Find a stick and a ball and jump high into the air.
2: Mama.
0: Go. Why are you so cruel to your firstborn?
1: Because I know a young man but a year older than he.
0: Whose name is Jean-Baptiste Trotman?
1: Whose name is Jean-Baptiste Trotman. And though the name may be a thorn to you, it's a name for you to remember. For this boy, this clever boy, already has a scheme to make us richer. As rich as kings.
0: What plan?
1: Oh, if I told you, you would prattle it all about. Nevertheless, it is a plan, such a plan as you never dreamed of. A magnificent conception of a plan. And by a boy barely 19 years old. Oh, would that he were my son.
0: Then I should not have been his mother.
3: Jean-Baptiste, welcome. This house is yours. Welcome.
0: What unhappy woman bore such a monster for a son.

0: The woman who bore such a monster for a son was named Madame Troppmann, and she was not unhappy. She loved her son dearly and thought him a fine youth, and was sure that in time he would bring her much joy. On the other hand, Madame Kink knew Jean-Baptiste for what he was. But what she didn't know was that he would bring her death. And the next morning...
1: But where are you going?
2: To the Ville de Pantin, and a place there, a chateau.
1: But why?
2: But the plan, the boy's plan.
0: The boy's plan, which necessitated hiring a carriage and the drive out of Paris and into the countryside and into the nighttime. And the talk then.
3: The Chateau Bernier.
2: Tell me the rest of it.
3: They will be there.
2: Huh? Who?
3: The counterfeiters.
2: Counterfeiters?
3: They have brought machinery and plates of such exquisite craftsmanship. And all the money we can possibly use forever. We shall make it. And we must pay them but 5,000 francs. You have brought 5,000 francs?
2: Oh, yes, yes, sir. Yes, yes.
3: Drink. Drink of my wine.
2: Yes, yes, oh, yes. Yes.
3: We'll be princes of fabulous wealth. What's the matter?
4: Oh, I...
3: I'll stop the carriage. How do you feel?
4: Cramped.
3: Come, we'll walk. It will ease the pain. The cramp.

0: It was France. It was the Second Empire. Louis Napoleon was on the throne, and the Empress Eugenie. Those of dexterity and imagination were inventing machines, and all of Europe was in an economic upheaval caused by mechanical contrivances cleverly put together. It was the era of the speculator, the money adventurer, the exploiter. For the youth of the time, there was the opportunity for wealth beyond dreams, or poverty on the same level. And the youth of the time was Jean-Baptiste Troupman, a youth of vision, a youth of ambition. He had a plan. Massacre the Kank family and assume identity of Jean Kank. Take his wealth and go to America. There were 8 members of the Kank family, and when we pick him up in the fall of 1868, he had only killed one, the father. One day, Jean-Baptiste wrote a letter to Madame Kank.
1: My dearest wife, I have hurt my hand, and therefore have asked my esteemed friend Jean-Baptiste Troupman to write this letter to you. I am here in the pension of Madame Bourget in the village of Ferney. How I miss you. How I miss my dear family. Are the 6 children too much of a travail without me? Let you and the rest content with the knowledge that our plans flourish, and soon, soon, dearest wife, we will be very rich. Very, very rich. Now, here is what you must do. Send our oldest boy, Gustave, to me for a twofold purpose. There is work for him here with a future, and he should bring with him 5,000 francs, which is needed immediately for expenses. Your faithful husband, Jean Kank.

0: Oh, Gustave, come in, come in.
1: Hello, Monsieur Tremont. Good evening.
0: Well, and how was your journey down from Paris?
1: Oh, very good, thank you. Where is Papa?
0: I will take you to him presently.
1: I would like to see him now. I've missed him.
0: Gustave?
1: Yes?
0: Did your mama give you anything for your papa?
1: Oh, some cakes. I have them here in my satchel.
0: Cakes? Is that all?
1: And an envelope.
0: Which is right there in your satchel.
1: Which is right here in my pocket.
0: Ah.
1: Sewn to the inside.
0: Oh, you have a clever mother. Come, Gustave, I will take you to your father.
1: Monsieur?
0: Yes, Gustave?
1: My father wrote a letter and said there was work for me.
0: Actually, there are two jobs available to you.
1: Hmm?
0: Two jobs. One right down there at the pier. Can you swim?
1: Oh, no.
0: Oh, well, then you would not be suitable for this one job, for it has to do with the piers and boats. But you do sums, Gustave.
1: Oh, simple sums.
0: Good, good.
1: Monsieur?
0: Yes?
1: What is my father doing now?
0: Put a step away. That shack where the winch is.
1: Oh, I shall be very happy to... Monsieur...

0: strangled the boy, tore open the sewn pocket, extracted 5,000 francs from it, and then... It was said that on the night of Gustave's disappearance, Jean returned to the pension exhilarated. He paid the landlady for a bottle of wine with 100 francs. He toasted everything and everybody and went upstairs to his room singing...
1: Avec les pieds
0: a saucy tune of the day.

My dear wife, our son Gustav has arrived and has a fine situation. The time has come to disclose to you my secret, but I cannot leave this place. Therefore, all of you must come here for 2 or 3 days. This won't hurt you, for Troppmann has procured and has put up 500,000 francs for our venture. I must match this sum with what I have. Thus, dear wife, I petition you to procure all our assets from the bank and bring them to me. Also, in order to complete legal documents, I must have vital papers and records, our birth and marriage certificates, and those of our children. If I should not meet you at the train, it is because of the press of business. I have given all explanations to Troffman. He will explain everything to you. You must do everything he tells you. Your faithful husband,

0: Right, Madame Kank. A chateau over there.
1: What are the children?
0: They sleep?
1: Yes.
0: Then let them.
1: Wait. Achille. Oh. Wake up.
2: Oh.
1: Listen. Oh. Now listen, Achille. Monsieur Trotman will take me to Papa, who is in that chateau. I will bring him back to you and the children. Watch over your brothers and sisters, dear son, and I will bring Papa to you. Very well, Monsieur Trotman.
0: My arm?
1: And will Gustave be with his Papa? Will I see my Gustave?
0: No.
1: No?
0: He's dead. Huh? He's dead, madame. As your husband is dead.

0: Sometime later, a farmhand was walking across the fields. He saw some freshly turned earth and investigated it. He ran straight to the police, and the police came to the field. And not only the police, you remember, crowds come to see, come to look. A mass grave where were buried six members of the Kank family. And they saw what they had come for. Since the elder Kank was not to be found, the police immediately assumed that he was the murderer and began their fruitless hunt for him. In the meanwhile, in Le Havre, on a rainy day...
1: And you believe there will be no difficulty in obtaining a passport for me?
2: To America?
1: To America.
2: Monsieur?
1: Yes?
2: Why do you not go to the authorities, monsieur, huh? Or do you need such as I to forge a passport for you?
1: Invent a reason for yourself, my friend, and let it satisfy you.
2: I will be satisfied only if I am paid well.
1: As you will be.
2: Of course, of course. However, a small... Oh, forgive me, monsieur, I must...
3: You, stay where you are.
2: I'm afraid, monsieur, you would have to find another, my friend, the police. Ferdinand, have you been looking for me?
3: There's been thievery in the docks, little friend.
2: And I, of course, have been accused.
3: Who else?
2: Because it is a rainy day and you do not wish to look very far.
3: Bad. Tell me, who is your friend here?
2: Well, I do not know.
3: Who are you, monsieur? Yes, you. Who are you?
1: Me?
3: Exactly, you.
1: Why do you ask that?
3: Because you are with a little thief here, and so elegantly dressed, monsieur. What do you do here? What connivance do you make with this small robber?
1: I don't even know him.
3: Who are you, monsieur? Your name, please.
1: What?
3: So hesitant, my friend? You have papers.
1: Oh, yes.
3: No, yes. Yes or no, monsieur? Do not run. Come back.
4: Madman, just jump in the ocean. I should let you drown. However, do not thank me, monsieur.
5: Let it die. Let it die.
4: Yeah.
5: Let it die. Let it die.

0: the policeman pulled Tropman out of the ocean and took him to the station. Here they put blankets about him and fed him hot soup because suddenly he was an important man. And because his papers, however damp, attested him to be Jean Kank. And Jean Kank was wanted by every policeman in France for the slaughter of his family, including Gustave, who'd been found drowned.
1: I'm not Jean Kank.
0: Oh, then who are you?
1: Not Jean Kank.
0: How did you get his papers?
1: Kank gave them to me.
0: Where is he, then?
1: I do not know.
0: Who are you?
1: Not Jean Kank.
0: But who?
1: Jean Baptiste Trotman.
0: Where is Kank?
1: Listen, he's dead. He's dead. And he's been murdered. He's murdered. And...
0: Yeah?
1: I murdered him.
0: And his family?
2: I helped murder them.
0: Helped?
2: There were others.
0: What others?
1: I do not know.
0: But you were there.
1: Yes, yes, yes.
0: And the Kank family is dead. Massacred. All of them.

There was a trial, and there was a verdict. Guilty. And there was the guillotine. And the days of the beast were done.

0: In just a moment, Thomas Highland will tell you about next week's crime classic. Jean-Baptiste Tropman, tonight's crime classic, was adapted from the original court reports and newspaper accounts by Morton Fine and David Friedkin. The music was composed and conducted by Bernard Herrmann, and the program is produced and directed by Elliot Lewis. Thomas Highland is portrayed on radio by Lou Merrill. In tonight's story, Jack Edwards was heard as Tropman. Featured in the cast were Irene Tedrow, Larry Dobkin, Joseph Kearns, Junius Matthews, Kurt Martell, and Dix Davis. Bob Lamond speaking. And here again is Thomas Highland.
1: Next week, the story of a boy from the island of Malta who went to sea in the year 1821. And when he'd gotten just off the Canary Islands, he thought of a wonderful way to make some money quickly. It's listed in my files as The Good Ship Jane, Why She Became Flotsam. Thank you. Good night.

Thank you, thank you, thank you. All right. Welcome to Unplugged, the program where everybody takes their plugs out and goes mad. Now, I'm going to play a song which was the first song I ever wrote when I was 14. We've done an arrangement of it. So you take a G and you take a G7.